0: Let's see here. I want to make sure I do this in the order that I've been wanting to do this in. Sleazebag Dad caucus founder Representative Jimmy Gomez admits to cheating on wife after the New York Post expose. We send more lowlives to Congress. It's unbelievable. It's unbelievable how these people conduct themselves. No wonder they don't give a damn. Congressional Dad's caucus founder. This guy's a Congressional Dad's caucus founder. Jimmy Gomez, Democrat of California, confessed Tuesday that he cheated on his wife after the Post in April revealed he was seen kissing a congressional aide outside a Washington party. The Post report unleashed a House Ethics Committee investigation that uncovered sordid new details, crushing Gomez's carefully crafted public image as a doting family man. It's almost like Swalwell in that sense. Although I think Swalwell's a one-off in terms of how disgusting he was. Maybe not. Years ago, I made personal mistakes outside my marriage that have caused real pain to my wife and family, told CNN, describing the extramarital relations as consensual. I sincerely apologize to my wife, family, friends, and the people that I have the privilege to serve. The Los Angeles Democrat was spotted making out with a much younger congressional aide for a different lawmaker outside the home of then Representative Eric Swalwell. Wait, let me get this straight. He's making out with a young congressional aide outside of Swalwell's home ahead of the August 2023 recess. So this is recent. It's recent. You do this stuff in your workplace, you're going to get fired and you might get a piece of litigation handed to you. Gomez, who's married, was kissing the aide 2 decades his junior outside Swalwell's backyard bash. Attendees did not recall seeing Gomez's wife or then 11-month-old son at the party. Just months prior, Gomez in January 2023 launched the Dad's Caucus and wore his baby's son in a sling around his neck during marathon votes for House Speaker. Dads need to do more of our part at home and in Congress, advocating for policies that uplift parents and children, his caucus website said. These people are sick. They're sick. While trumpeting his family role, sources said Gomez, Swalwell, and Senator Ruben Galeo were busy boozing and behaving boorishly as members of the so-called Cool Kids clique. I don't know. Cool Kids? I always think of Swalwell and Galeo. Swalwell resigned in disgrace following a series of sexual misconduct allegations against him earlier this year. This guy Gomez is a sleazebag. He should resign and use his free time to trade war stories with Swalwell, said one Democratic source familiar with the matter. Gomez and the younger Hill staffer were kissing by a stunned group of Democratic congressional aides, two of whom recounted their surprise to the Post. A third heard of Gomez's alleged relationship with the woman from additional Democratic sources. Swalwell and Gomez were close friends. I'll be right back. Do you really want another summer like last summer, barely sleeping because you were too hot all night? Now, a lot of people blame the summer heat for bad sleep, when really, it may be their mattress trapping heat. 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

0: I have in front of me a joint statement of the United States, Lebanon, and Israel. The United States convened the fourth high-level trilateral meeting between Israeli and Lebanese representatives. As a result of the U.S.-led negotiations, Israel and Lebanon agreed to the implementation of a ceasefire. Got a lot of ceasefires going, don't we? Ceasefire is contingent on a complete cessation of Hezbollah fire and the evacuation of all Hezbollah operatives from the southern Latani sector. That's pretty good. The two sides agreed with the guidance of the United States to swiftly advance the creation of pilot zones in which the Lebanese armed forces will take exclusive control of the territory to the exclusion of all non-state actors. These steps will enable progress towards a comprehensive peace and security agreement. All countries reaffirmed that the future of the relationship between Israel and Lebanon must be decided by the two sovereign governments. They rejected any attempt by any state or non-state actor to hold Lebanon's future hostage. Israel and Lebanon reaffirmed that they have no hostile intent toward one another and committed to continuing direct negotiations to build confidence, resolve all outstanding issues, and work toward a comprehensive agreement between the two countries. The delegations discussed a security framework building on discussions at the Pentagon on May 29, aimed at sustainability or sustainably ensuring the sovereignty, security, and territorial integrity of Lebanon and Israel. This includes the dismantlement of non-state armed groups and the prevention of their reemergence. I can see the influence of Netanyahu here, which is on Hamas, the focus on Hamas. They cannot be involved. They need to be disarmed. They need to be moved. But then again, Hamas is supposed to be disarmed too, and they've been rearming. I'm just pointing it out as a practical matter. All parties condemned Iran's attacks on countries in the region and ongoing activities that undermine stability throughout the Middle East, whether through support for proxies and all other acts of aggression. The United States reiterated its ongoing support for both governments to exercise their sovereignty. It reaffirmed that any agreement to cease hostilities must be reached directly between the two governments, brokered by the U.S., and not through any separate track, meaning the U.N. The United States underscored its intent to support the Lebanese armed forces with the aim of improving their capacity and enabling the effective exercise of sovereignty throughout the Lebanese territory. It emphasized Secretary Rubio's June 2 statement that Hezbollah is not just an enemy of Israel and an enemy of America, but an enemy of Lebanon. Israel reaffirmed that its security and respect for its territorial integrity can only be achieved through the disarmament of Hezbollah and the dismantlement of its infrastructure throughout Lebanon. It emphasized the importance of direct negotiations under the leadership of the United States to resolve all outstanding issues and achieve durable peace and security. You can see pounding away at the Hezbollah issue. Doesn't it sound that way, Rich? Over and over again. Lebanon reaffirmed the necessity for mutual respect of internationally recognized borders, the urgent need for full implementation, the cessation of hostilities, underscoring the principle of territorial integrity and full state sovereignty. Lebanon committed to enhancing the capacity of the Lebanese armed forces, with U.S. support, to assert effective control throughout the country. The two parties agreed to reconvene the political and security tracks the week of June 22 with a view toward reaching a comprehensive agreement. The United States agreed to continue facilitating communication between the parties in the interim. Well, sounds very good. But it's very important here for one reason. Does anybody know? Raise your hand. Raise your hand. Anybody know? It separates the Lebanon-Hezbollah issue from the Iran issue or deal. See what I mean, Mr. Producer? Which is genius on the part, I think, of the Israelis. That's my guess. That's how I'm reading it the first time, too. Very, very important. Very, very important. Let's see here. Just writing notes to myself. All right. We shall see, because I think there was an effort or a belief, at least on my part, that our negotiators were trying to... I don't trust this envoy, Thomas Barak, and the others. But what I was sensing, at least, no, I haven't talked to anybody, what I was sensing was that they were trying to pull Hezbollah and thereby Lebanon into any agreement with Iran, which would be a disaster for Israel because it has to be able to deal with Hezbollah. There was an agreement signed in 1983. I just went through it during the break. There were a lot of promises and red lines and all the rest, but the Lebanese government couldn't perform them because it was undermined by Hezbollah, backed by Syria, among others, and the Palestinians. So it all fell apart. So I don't know what will happen here, but this seems to lay it out decently. We'll be right back. 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
1: 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It is famous as the birthplace of the NFL's Chicago Bears, the first home of the Grand Army of the Republic, and a central location for agricultural processing. 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

0: Are you on a Medicare plan? 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
2: From the News Radio 101 Weather Center, Thursday will be mostly sunny with a high near 84. Winds from the south-southwest at 6 to 13 miles per hour, gusting to 20. Overnight, partly cloudy with a low around 65. Friday brings a chance of showers and thunderstorms after 4 p.m., with a high near 84. For the latest news, weather, and community info, visit DecaturRadio.com.
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4: Hi, I'm Jerry Hinkle, and here's what's happening about town. The IHSA Bass Fishing State Finals will take place on Friday and Saturday, June 5th and 6th, from 7 a.m. to 6 p.m. at Lake Shelbyville. High school anglers from across the state will compete for the IHSA Bass Fishing State Finals. Spectators are invited to watch the morning boat launch and the afternoon weigh-ins, which will both take place at Dam West Recreation Area in Shelbyville. If you'd like more information, be sure to check out our community calendar at DecaturRadio.com.
5: 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Also, farmers in the Midwest may have a big role in the midterms, unhappy with Trump's tariffs and higher costs associated with the war. Plus, how the markets are pricing in the end of the conflict with Iran and the apps that can cut your grocery bill. 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

0: course, Secretary of State Marco Rubio had plenty to say back to Ted Lieu, who's an idiot.
1: We have not seen the president in 8 days. The American people deserve the truth.
0: Ted Lieu just continues to lie. He's wrapping it up here.
1: I yield back.
2: I don't even know how to respond to that, other than to tell you that it's absurd and ridiculous. And I can't believe we're in a Foreign Affairs Committee meeting in front of the House, an important time in American foreign policy.
1: Just keep lying, Secretary Rubio. Just keep lying.
2: I'm supposedly someone who thinks he's a medical expert when he's not. The truth of the matter is we had a cognitively impaired president in office a few years ago. That's a cognitively impaired president. But I don't like to talk about that because it weakens America. This president we have, this is a guy that literally doesn't sleep. He works day and night, long hours, every single day. I don't know if you haven't seen him in 8 days. I saw him yesterday. I didn't see him today, but yesterday because I was in Congress the day before. I talked to him at all hours of the day and night. He works inhumane hours. Okay, I've been on foreign trips with the president that he doesn't sleep in the whole flight. And everyone else is sleeping on the plane, and he's, you know, wandering the hallways looking for someone to wake up and talk to that people are. So I don't know what you're referring to, but he has an incredible amount of energy. I'm just telling you, you may not like his policies. You may not like his policies, you may not like the decisions he's made, but I assure you, this is not a president that sleeps or is cognitively impaired in any way, shape, or form, and in fact is incredibly active, much more so in many cases than much younger people that are around him. Those are facts. I see it every day. You're not going to agree because you have another narrative that you want to push, but those are the facts.
0: Now, before he went to this meeting, Ted Lieu did some stupid selfie, some video, getting on the elevator. I'm about to go prove that Donald Trump is not cognitively blah, blah, blah. I just don't understand. Listen, somebody in some district in California decided to elect this guy. I don't understand why he thought the best possible move for him and more directly for his constituency was to go into this meeting today in the Foreign Affairs Committee with the Secretary of State and try to make the case that the current president is acting like the previous one. Ted Lieu, I don't think he's a dumb guy, might end up to be a dumb guy, I don't know. But if he's not stupid, and I'm giving the benefit of the doubt that he's not, then why would he ever do that, knowing that the history is that Joe Biden was incapable of doing the job, that we barely got through the 4 years of his so-called presidency? Kamala Harris is no better. She's just somebody who's incompetent. But at least cognitively was better than him when she wasn't loaded. Some say that she drinks too much. I don't know. But when Ted Lieu went into that meeting today, he thought to himself, I got him. Got him. I'm going to say that this president is what the last one was, and that somehow is going to be a win. Is his district just filled with nut jobs? Are you listening from his district? Are you guys just dumb people in that district? Because when you elect him the first time, and he sucks at the job, I would assume that you wouldn't elect him a second time. It sounds like he's been elected more than once. And he sits there with an opportunity to really, on policy, go at Marco Rubio. If you disagree with him on policy because you're a Democrat and Rubio's a Republican, do that. And then really bring it for the people that sent you there. You thought this was the best tactic? These go, keep on lying to the American people. Keep on lying. What are you doing? You idiot. 833-JOE-PAGS, joepags.com. Not an idiot. Sid Rosenberg, he's up next.
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4: 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Have you visited the James Milliken Homestead? Banker James Milliken built this stately brick mansion in 1876, the year of the United States centennial. The fully restored landmark is known for its woodwork, elegant fireplaces, plasterwork, and etched in stained glass. On December 3, 1974, the Milliken Homestead was added to the National Register of Historic Places. 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
5: The Decatur Police Department is requesting the public's assistance in solving this week's Crime of the Week. On May 15, 2026, at approximately 5 a.m., two white male suspects entered a business located in the 2900 block of North Main Street after prying open a door to gain entry. One suspect was described as wearing a black face mask, while the second suspect was described as having a large nose and wearing a dark-colored baseball-style hat. Surveillance video showed the suspects briefly inside the business before the power to the building went out. The suspects stole an ATM from the business and caused additional property damage during the incident. anonymized. Photos of the suspects can be viewed on the Crime Stoppers website. Anyone with information regarding this incident is encouraged to contact the Decatur Police Department Criminal Investigations Division at 217-424-2734 or submit a tip anonymously through Crime Stoppers at 217-423-TIPS.
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0: This guy is one of the top talk show hosts in the entire nation. He's got an incredible morning show on WABC in New York. It's Sid Rosenberg. I saw Sid. Now, Sid and I have been friends for a while. You and I met at Talkers, Sid, in New York probably 10 years ago, something like that. And I've always been very impressed with your work. First of all, thanks for coming on the show. It's first time on the program. How are you?
13: I'm great, and I'm honored to be on your show. You know, look who's talking. You're calling me a big star. Look at you, number 7 on Talkers Magazine. So I'm honored to be here. I think you're one of the all-time greats, too. Thank you very much.
0: I appreciate that. We've got a friend in kind in Erin Molan, great reporter, great host out of Australia. She was in New York last week, and I saw a piece of video that you now tell me has gone viral to the tune of about 25 million views. And I want to outline for those who are watching and listening. First of all, I think you know this, Sid. I'm from New York originally. I'm from Long Island. Born in Amityville. Copeg is my hometown. Going to be in New York again in the next couple of days. I love the city. I can't believe that you've got this guy as the mayor. But you looked at people in the audience at this event the other day, and you pointed at them and said, you did it, and you did it, and you did it, and you allowed this. He hates you. Just, if you don't mind, fill my audience in on that ethereal emotion that I saw coming out of you the other day, because you're really not happy with the fact that there are Jews in New York who literally let this guy win.
13: You know, listen, I've been the most vocal of anybody since Mamdani won that mayoral race here, Joe. It's not even close. There are some other people in New York that are tough, but 4 hours a day, just about every morning, I hammer this guy. Don't forget, just a couple of months ago, I apologized publicly because at one point I referred to him as a jihadist, a terrorist, and a cockroach. He went to his press conference that day and literally

0: Yes, indeed. Nancy Mace, U.S. Representative, District 1 Republican, great state of South Carolina, running for the Republican nomination as governor of the great state of South Carolina. She was the front runner by double digits. And then she wasn't. And now there are these polls out there that she calls suppression polls that literally are telling the voters of South Carolina that she's in like fourth place. And it's pretty clear she's not in fourth place. It is a neck and neck tie just about between her and the lieutenant governor. Now, the lieutenant governor has the endorsement of President Trump, which I don't get. And Mace says it's about her want to have the Epstein files out there. We talk about it. I ask her specifically, why is it that your relationship with President Trump is so back and forth and up and down? Because, again, she was, I guess, working on his staff in 2015, and then she ran for office and he primaried her, tried to anyway, didn't work because she still won, and then they were good again and he endorsed her for re-election, and then they weren't good anymore. And Nancy Mace's problem, and this is truly a problem, is that she's unafraid, and she'll just say what she wants done. She'll look out for the people of her district, and she doesn't care what feathers she ruffles. Doesn't care. She says she's in a real dogfight. We get into that and then some at the bottom of the hour, so about 7 minutes from now. Don't miss a second of that. Hear about this NIH scientist. Turns out wanted to somehow smuggle monkeypox into the U.S., according to the DOJ. Those are the charges anyway. So we all heard about monkeypox. We were all supposed to be scared to death and want an injection of something else, and everybody should be afraid of monkeypox as COVID 2.0. But it turns out there are allegations now that researchers at the National Institutes of Health were trying to smuggle it in, according to the DOJ. Meg Hilling wrote this over at News Nation. Two researchers at the National Institute of Health, or Institutes of Health, have been charged with allegedly trying to smuggle the infectious monkeypox virus into the United States, according to the Department of Justice. In a news release issued yesterday, the department announced Vincent Munster and Claude Cui, something like that, with the NIH Rocky Mountain Laboratory have been charged with the conspiracy to smuggle the virus, as well as giving false statements to federal law enforcement in January. The department says Munster and Cui, it's K-W-E, not sure how to say that, arrived at the Detroit Metropolitan Airport with a large black plastic case after traveling from Brazzaville, Republic of Congo, where an outbreak of monkeypox was occurring. Monkeypox, also known as Mpox, is a viral illness spreading through close contact. The symptoms that include fevers, headaches, and a rash that look like blisters or sores, according to the World Health Organization. Quote, Munster and Cui falsely told CBP officers that the black case contained diagnostics and testing equipment, the DOJ said, but subsequent investigation by CBP and FBI agents revealed that the case actually contained 113 vials in styrofoam colors or coolers. DOJ says the FBI tested 20 of the 113 vials and found 17 contained inactivated monkeypox virus, and one contained inactivated chickenpox virus, and two contained only human DNA. First of all, don't call it Mpox. That's so stupid. They were calling it Mpox because people were claiming the term monkeypox is racist. I don't find anybody of any race of human being to be a monkey. So I'm not sure why anybody would be that stupid. Stupid! To claim that you've got to call it Mpox so it's not racist. Dumb. But can you imagine? It's kind of like, I'd like to know how COVID got here too. I'd like to know how a lot of bad things get here. It's like these people do it on purpose, allegedly. So they can get us sick so that they can, I don't know what, sell more pharmaceuticals, scare us some more power and control. I'm glad it's being exposed. I don't want to hear about charges. I want to hear about convictions. 833-JOE-PAGS, 833-563-7247, joepags.com. Nancy Mace, District 1 Republican, South Carolina, up next.
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7: From the News Radio 101 Weather Center, Thursday will be mostly sunny and warm with a high near 84. Winds from the south southwest will gust up to 20 miles per hour. Friday brings a 40% chance of showers and thunderstorms after 4 p.m. For the latest news, weather, and community info, visit DecaturRadio.com.
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0: We are Renee Radio. He's Eric Carlin. I'm Gary McNamara. Now, one footnote to the story that I told when I had my Scott Pelley moment at a manager that was not my immediate boss, but above that, and I won.
1: Yeah.
0: Is I knew that I had to get out of there.
1: Yeah.
0: I knew that somebody in that high position, even though management, upper management, and the top management took my place, you cannot continue working in a place where you have done that to the big boss,
1: you know,
0: locally. Yeah. And so 9 months later, I was gone. And I started interviewing immediately and was doing interviews. And then if that hadn't happened, I wouldn't have ended up here.
1: We've been blessed here for nearly over 21 years, but our 21 years together. And right now, such a great situation.
0: And it's a joy.
1: We got pros on the production team.
0: Yep.
1: We've got management that lets us do what we do and respects us, and we respect them. And it's just great. We're really blessed to be in the situation we are.
0: We are.
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4: 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Also, farmers in the Midwest may have a big role in the midterms, unhappy with Trump's tariffs and higher costs associated with the war. Plus, how the markets are pricing in the end of the conflict with Iran and the apps that can cut your grocery bill. 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

0: Camera Night Radio. He's Eric Carlin. I'm Gary McNamara. Now, one footnote to the story that I told when I had my Scott Pelley moment at a manager that was not my immediate boss, but above that, and I won.
1: Yeah.
0: Is I knew that I had to get out of there.
1: Yeah.
0: I knew that somebody in that high position, even though management, upper management, and the top management took my place, you cannot continue working in a place where you have done that to the big boss,
1: you know,
0: locally. Yeah. And so 9 months later, I was gone. And I started interviewing immediately and was doing interviews. And then if that hadn't happened, I wouldn't have ended up here.
1: We've been blessed here for nearly over 21 years, but our 21 years together. And right now, such a great situation.
0: And it's a joy.
1: We got pros on the production team.
0: Yep.
1: We've got management that lets us do what we do and respects us, and we respect them. And it's just great. We're really blessed to be in the situation we are.
0: We are.
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3: Hi, I'm Jerry Hinkle, and here's what's happening about town. The IHSA Bass Fishing State Finals will take place on Friday and Saturday, June 5th and 6th, from 7 a.m. to 6 p.m. at Lake Shelbyville. High school anglers from across the state will compete for the IHSA Bass Fishing State Finals. Spectators are invited to watch the morning boat launch and the afternoon weigh-ins, which will both take place at Dam West Recreation Area in Shelbyville. If you'd like more information, be sure to check out our community calendar at DecaturRadio.com.
4: 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Also, farmers in the Midwest may have a big role in the midterms, unhappy with Trump's tariffs and higher costs associated with the war. Plus, how the markets are pricing in the end of the conflict with Iran and the apps that can cut your grocery bill. Thursday on This Morning, America's First News. 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
1: Good evening, Central Illinois. Here's your WAND forecast. High pressure remains in control heading into the rest of tonight and through tomorrow, which means we remain mostly clear on our skies. The temperatures will dip into the upper 50s briefly. Tomorrow, we quickly warm things back up to the mid to low 80s under mostly sunny skies, although our afternoon will see a couple more clouds and will be a bit breezy, getting ready for our next weathermaker to move through heading into the weekend. I'm meteorologist Olivia Colon.
2: Hi, I'm Jerry Hinkle, and here's your local tidbit. Founded in 1829 along the Sangamon River, Decatur, Illinois is known as the Soy City and a major industrial hub with deep ties to Abraham Lincoln, who made his first Illinois home here. It is famous as the birthplace of the NFL's Chicago Bears, the first home of the Grand Army of the Republic, and a central location for agricultural processing. The city is named after Stephen Decatur, a famous naval hero from the War of 1812. And that's your local tidbit from Cromwell Media.
3: Good morning and welcome back to the morning edition of the Cromwell Ag Radio Network. Kelly Hunt's with us, the CEO of Farm Credit Illinois. Kelly, Farm Credit's always had a great relationship with its customers, and it's also been deeply involved in communities. Monthly service, let's talk about that. What have you done and what are your plans?
4: Yeah, great. Thanks for having me on, Jeff. Always great to catch up. We have some exciting community service that's happening at Farm Credit Illinois right now. 2026 marks the first year of a new 10-year vision for us here at Farm Credit. And we're really proud of the fact that Farm Credit is a cooperative and that one of our seven cooperative principles is care and concern for the community. And so in the past, that has certainly rested on our ability to deliver rural marketplace service hours and dollars that we're committed to putting back into the community. But here in the front end of this new vision, we really are trying to increase the impact that we're making. And we just had a rally cry around that with a May month of service.
3: So what were the things that took place in the 60 counties that you serve?
4: Yeah, we had, 28 teams working with 19 different organizations, doing things like making food deliveries, grilling and serving pork burgers, working on maintenance and cleanup for fairgrounds, various campsites, as well as with the Illinois Department of Transportation doing some highway cleanup. And so it really was kind of spread across a focus around our youth, some senior support, and certainly ag-related camps and fairgrounds that are very important to the industry that we serve.
3: What do you want communities to know about Farm Credit Illinois?
4: I think one thing that is special about Farm Credit is that because we are a cooperative, that community support is just hardwired into who we are, brick of our being. And it really is important we take that really seriously here. We like to be well connected with our communities. So most of our employees are volunteering in service or this work that we're doing together as Farm Credit Illinois. We have some really, really special people that work here at Farm Credit that are doing some pretty great things for the communities that we serve, the 60 communities that we serve.
3: So do you have a volume or do you have a count of the events or things that took place for the month of May?
4: Yeah, it's just looking through some of my notes here. So again, I think we hit 19 different organizations. I think we were working in 12 different counties throughout the month. Champaign, Piatt, Christian, Clinton, Sangamon, Crawford, Edgar, Monroe, Clark, Effingham, Green, and Williamson. So we really spread it out. We were really able to get out there. I'm seeing numbers like cooking 400 pork burgers. Does that make you hungry for today?
3: You know, I'll never turn down
4: food
3: a pork
4: delivered.
3: Burger. Never turned out a pork burger.
4: Yeah, 45 food deliveries. I think we had a handful of days where we were planting trees and doing trash cleanup. Also some maintenance and some painting going on. So all kinds of fun things. Our employees really light up and really get energized when we're able to go out and do the work in the communities that they are not just working in, but they're living in.
3: Okay, so the month of September, the combine should be rolling by then. And it's not a slow time for, I think, anybody during the month of September as football cranks back up and and young adults are back into school. But what are some of the things that we might anticipate seeing from Farm Credit Illinois as we kick into the fall season?
4: Yeah, I might turn your question just a little bit back, maybe to an invitation to those that are listening. Our month of service, while we do kind of rally around the month of service, our service is, you know, throughout the year. And as we do think about putting that rally cry back out there around our September month of service, I would maybe just invite some ideas from our local communities. If you have a need and you see a way that we can connect with your community or work alongside of you, we would welcome that you reach out to your local office, grab an email from our website, reach out to your local office, and just share that idea with us. I think we're really looking to serve where there is need, more so than directing it here from our corporate office.
3: Well, I thought great minds think alike, perhaps, because I was interested in what you might already have planned, and I'm going to guess pork burgers will be a part of that at one location or the other.
4: You bet.
3: But I also know that you are tied in those county offices as of service and willing to listen to ideas and opportunities. And Kelly, does it have to be September if there is a need or there is an opportunity? Do we have to wait for September for that to come around?
4: Certainly not. That's what I was hoping to deliver, that we do have projects that go on throughout the year. We're just using these couple of months as a way to highlight some of those things that we're doing. We have 300 employees now, so those are the hands and feet of our organization that are doing this very important work. So if there is an opportunity that comes up, certainly don't wait for those months to reach out and share your idea. We would love to work alongside of you and just put our Farm Credit mission in action, bring it to life.
3: So one of the stories that doesn't get told is the generosity of farmers. And I recall so many years ago when we were really suffering with processing capacity in the swine industry, producers had animals that had no place to go. So they donated animals, and they came up with funds to see it processed. They didn't want to lose the fruit of their labor, and they knew there were hungry people. So it was the Illinois pork producers that were literally giving away pork. And we know that in so many other commodity organizations of things that they have done. And it's great to hear of their lender, their partner, for the generations of their operation, also the employees there being willing to shoulder the work of service to be able to give back to the community. It shows that we're not isolated. There are points where we can come together.
4: Yeah, you bet. I think fundamentally we know, coming from small communities, that's what makes those communities tick, that we have each other's backs, that we're showing up where we're needed, and we just see that throughout our mission and the organization that we serve. Speaking on the personal side of things, my husband and I are pretty passionate about food insecurity, and so we're doing a lot of volunteer work personally on our own and in that space, and working back and trying to close the gap on food insecurity, seeing that we should not have hungry families in areas where we're growing the food. And so there's a program we're working with here locally, Farmers Feeding Families, through our local United Way, and looking to see how we could explain that across our 60-county FCI footprint as well.
3: Kelly Hunt's been our guest this morning. She is CEO of Farm Credit Illinois. Kelly, thanks for your time, and congratulations to you and the employees of Farm Credit for the work that they've done.
4: Thank you, Jeff. Thanks. Always nice to visit.
3: I'm Jeff Daly. This is the Morning Edition on the Cromwell Ag Radio Network.
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0: Thanks for being with us. Obesity is a known risk factor for breast cancer. So could some women reduce their odds of the cancer by taking weight loss drugs such as Wegovy and Zepbound? A study of more than 111,000 women published Tuesday found that those who took popular GLP-1 drugs prescribed for obesity or diabetes had a more than 30% lower risk of breast cancer. To be clear, the observational study does not prove that they reduce cancer risk. But University of Pennsylvania researcher Elizabeth McDonald said if they helped lower the risk of breast cancer, it would be transformative. McDonald presented her findings at the American Society of Clinical Oncology meeting, and the study was published in the medical journal JCO Oncology Practice. The study did not specify the type of GLP-1 medications used or how long the women took the weight loss or diabetes medications. Other than skin cancer, breast cancer is the most common cancer among American women. 8 minutes now in front of the hour on This Morning. Once again, here's Nicole Murray.
11: And now, the three big things you need to know. Number one.
12: The GOP-led House has voted to restrict President Trump's ability to continue the war against Iran without congressional approval. Here's the final tally being announced.
13: On this vote, the yeas are 215 and the nays are 208. The concurrent resolution is adopted.
12: A lot must still happen for the legislation to become law.
11: Number two.
12: President Trump says he will nominate Todd Blanche to permanently serve as attorney general.
14: I'm instructing Dan and everybody else that's involved in that very complicated process, which is going to go, I think, very quickly, that we are going to make him permanent attorney general.
12: Blanche has led the Justice Department on an acting basis since Trump fired Attorney General Pam Bondi in April.
11: Number three.
12: A train has struck a semi-truck in eastern Iowa, killing one person and injuring another. Powashee County Sheriff Matt Matchman.
15: We do have one confirmed fatality at this time. We're not releasing the identity of that subject. Another passenger that was in the semi was transported with life flight to a local hospital.
12: Matchman added that the train cars and engines had derailed after the crash and caused significant damage to the railroad. One person has died and three others, including a child, were injured in a shooting at a high school graduation in Northern California. Fairfield officials say a search for the shooter in last night's incident is underway. Shia LaBeouf will not serve jail time for his arrest following a bar fight in New Orleans earlier this year. Officials say the 39-year-old actor pleaded guilty to three misdemeanor counts of simple battery. A Virginia woman who says she slipped and fell on mashed potatoes at an Outback steakhouse is suing the restaurant chain for $1.5 million. 56-year-old Tracy Renshaw alleges she experienced serious and lasting injuries from the incident, which took place at a Sterling, Virginia location in 2023. Bloomberg News reports that Apple's newest iOS 27 update will have a new feature that can split bills for diners simply by taking a photo of the receipt.
0: Why? Because we can't do math anymore?
12: It's difficult. What if I get three cocktails and you get one cocktail and we get appetizers?
0: Don't tell me you can do that.
12: What do you mean? Yeah.
0: You get three cocktails, I get one.
12: Yeah.
0: And then you can split that all up?
12: Yeah, you allocate each item. You can allocate of who it belongs to.
0: Okay.
12: I'm telling you, it's needed.
0: Because we can't do math anymore. That's why.
12: It's just more difficult when you don't know. Okay, whatever.
0: 6 minutes now in front of the hour.
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5: Thanks for being with us. As you probably know, obesity is a known risk factor for breast cancer. So could some women reduce their odds of the cancer by taking weight loss drugs like Wegovy or Zepbound? A study of more than 111,000 women published Tuesday found that those who took the popular GLP-1 drugs prescribed for obesity or diabetes had a more than 30% lower risk of breast cancer. To be clear, the observational study does not prove they reduce cancer risk. However, University of Pennsylvania researcher Elizabeth McDonald said if they help lower the risk of breast cancer, that would be transformative. The study didn't specify the type of GLP-1 medications used or how long the women took the weight loss or diabetes medications. 8 minutes now in front of the hour on This Morning. Once again, here's Nicole Murray.
4: And now, the three big things you need to know. Number one.
6: The GOP-led House has voted to restrict President Trump's ability to continue the war against Iran without congressional approval. Here's the final tally being announced.
7: On this vote, the yeas are 215 and the nays are 208. The concurrent resolution is adopted.
6: A lot must still happen for the legislation to become a law.
4: Number two.
6: President Trump says he will nominate Todd Blanche to permanently serve as Attorney General.
8: I'm instructing Dan and everybody else that's involved in that very complicated process, which is going to go, I think, very quickly, that we are going to make him permanent Attorney General.
6: Blanche has led the Justice Department on an acting basis since Trump fired Attorney General Pam Bondi in April.
4: Number three.
6: A train has struck a semi-truck in eastern Iowa, killing one person and injuring another. Poweshiek County Sheriff Matt Matchman.
9: Iowa Interstate Railroad, it was their train that was involved. They've got plans. They're going to have probably crews here tonight yet to start working on that. With some pictures that we took from the scene, we can see that the railroad tracks themselves are pretty messed up. So it's going to take them some time to get this cleaned up and fixed and get everything out of the area.
6: Mashman added that the train cars and engines had derailed after the crash. A Navy veteran accused of fatally assaulting a Southern California man known for his pro-Trump house decorations has been charged with murder. San Diego police say 32-year-old Thomas Butler had been charged with attempted murder after the attack, but before the man died. The Department of Agriculture has confirmed the presence of a flesh-eating New World screwworm in a three-week-old calf in Zavala County, Texas. The agency added it is taking immediate action to eradicate the fly by establishing a 12-mile infested zone around the detection site and implementing quarantines. Global Happiness Research reports that Generation Z is more unhappy and stressed than older generations. Experts say some causes behind the trend are social media comparison, financial pressures, and loneliness.
5: Yeah. I can understand that.
6: Yeah.
5: I'm sympathetic.
6: Aw, I'm proud. That's honestly not the reaction I thought I was going to get
5: from
6: you.
5: Well, you know why? Just because social media.
6: Yeah.
5: It's just brutal.
6: You compare yourselves to, and everyone gives their highlights of their life on social media. It's not like how they're actually doing. So it gets hard. Like, you compare yourself a little bit.
5: That's why we occasionally call Facebook fake book.
6: Oh, that's good.
5: Fake living, right?
6: Love that.
5: Through your Facebook account. Thank you, Nicole. 6 minutes in front of the hour on This Morning, America's First News.
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5: ABC News, I'm Sherry Preston. The president this morning calling four Republicans who voted in favor of a war powers resolution in the House grandstanders. Those four votes, along with all the Democrats, enough to pass the resolution for the first time since the war with Iran began. Some worries among ranchers after a parasite that hasn't been seen in the U.S. since the 1970s was confirmed in a calf in South Texas. The New World screwworm devastated the Texas cattle industry 50 years ago, but Agriculture Secretary Brooke Rollins says
6: this pest does not cause any sort of a food safety issue. It is not a disease, but simply an insect that feeds on living tissues. Animals treated early enough will recover and are safe to enter the food supply system.
5: The ranch where it was found is under quarantine. There are concerns it could push up beef prices. And the New York Knicks go to San Antonio and come back to beat the Spurs in game one of the NBA Finals. Game two is tomorrow night in San Antonio. This is ABC News. In Aiken, South Carolina, police say a trucker named Anthony Moore helped stop a kidnapping. ABC's Hannah Batah has the story of a young woman who stopped that truck driver saying she had been abducted.
7: She ran to Moore's big rig begging for help.
8: She said, he has my phone and my diploma. I said, your diploma? She said, yes, sir. She said, I just graduated yesterday.
7: Moore says the young woman had been walking between her parents' houses when the man approached her, claiming to be law enforcement, and forced her into his car. When he pulled onto a dirt road and headed toward the trunk of his car, she saw her chance to escape. Despite being handcuffed behind her back, she told Moore she managed to wiggle herself across the back seat and out the driver's door and ran.
5: Iranian-French cartoonist and filmmaker Marjane Satrapi has died. She was a fierce advocate for women's rights. She produced the graphic novel and film Persepolis, a coming-of-age tale set against the Islamic Revolution, the film version debuting at Cannes in 2007, which Iranian authorities protested. Sherry Preston, ABC News.
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11: I'm Jeff Nally on the Cromwell Ag Radio Network. A case of New World screwworm has been found in a three-week-old calf in South Texas. USDA confirmed that news yesterday. Ag Secretary Brooke Rollins told reporters on a press call that the agency is establishing quarantines, movement controls, and surveillance in a 20-kilometer zone around the detection site near La Pryor, Texas. Rollins said it would be immediately deploying 4 million sterile flies to the area through ground release chambers, in addition to the 4 million sterile flies it already drops aerially over the region each week. It's the only U.S. case of the flesh-eating pest the agency is tracking right now, and the only one that has been confirmed, according to the secretary. In the legislature, the House is poised to vote today on an agriculture and FDA funding bill. Backers say it ensures critical investments in research, rural development, and the health of plants and animals. Total discretionary allocation for the fiscal 27 legislative package, which also includes the Commodity Futures Trading Commission, is $26.3 billion. That is 1.4% below the 2026 if it is enacted, that according to House appropriators. House Rules Committee Tuesday teed the bill up for a full vote on the chamber floor. I'm Jeff Nally.
12: Hi, I'm Jerry Hinkle, and here's your local tidbit. Have you visited the James Milliken Homestead? Banker James Milliken built this stately brick mansion in 1876, the year of the United States centennial. The fully restored landmark is known for its woodwork, elegant fireplaces, plasterwork, and etched in stained glass. On December 3, 1974, the Milliken Homestead was added to the National Register of Historic Places. And that's your local tidbit from Cromwell Media.
13: From the News Radio 101 Weather Center, increasing clouds today, high near 84. South-southwest wind 5 to 11 miles per hour, gusts up to 22. Tonight, partly cloudy, low around 65. Friday brings a 30% chance of showers and thunderstorms after 2 p.m., high near 84. For the latest news, weather, and community info, visit DecaturRadio.com.
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0: 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Governor J.B. Pritzker is hailing a financial milestone for Illinois as the state secures its eighth consecutive balanced budget. Lawmakers approved a nearly $56 billion budget for fiscal year 2027, featuring new taxes on prediction markets, cryptocurrency transactions, and digital advertising. Pritzker says Illinois is in its best financial shape in decades. A second suspect has been charged in connection with last month's deadly shooting in Decatur. Diamante Weaver was fatally shot on May 22nd inside a home on the 900 block of West Center Street. Zayashan Estes was arrested last Friday and charged with first-degree murder. Jarvis Smith Jr. faces the same charge. The investigation remains ongoing. The Illinois General Assembly has approved a bill allowing high school students to replace the 2-year foreign language requirement with career technical education classes. Senate Bill 3070 now awaits Governor J.B. Pritzker's signature. Supporters say it broadens opportunities for workforce skills, while critics warn of reduced language exposure. The change would take effect for the 2028 school year. More local news and information every hour. Here on News Radio 101 and online at DecaturRadio.com.
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4: From the News Radio 101 Weather Center, today will be mostly sunny with a high near 84. Winds from the south-southwest at 5 to 11 miles per hour, gusting to 22. Tonight, partly cloudy with a low around 65. Friday brings a chance of showers and thunderstorms, mainly after 2 p.m. with a high near 84. For the latest news, weather, and community info, visit DecaturRadio.com.
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0: up, though. Plenty of sunshine for the first half of the day, but those clouds increase here. So expect a similar feel early on, but those winds picking up, bringing in more humidity. Mid-80s, so slightly warmer, and then mostly cloudy for this evening. We'll keep temperatures mild tonight. Mid-60s is where we'll end up, with partly cloudy skies overnight. Storm chances will start increasing for Friday throughout the day. With a WAND weather forecast, I'm meteorologist Nick Patrick.
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6: Thanks for being with us. Obesity is a known risk factor for breast cancer. So could some women reduce their odds of the cancer by taking weight loss drugs such as Wegovy and Zepbound? A study of more than 111,000 women published Tuesday found that those who took popular GLP-1 drugs prescribed for obesity or diabetes had a more than 30% lower risk of breast cancer. To be clear, the observational study does not prove that they reduce cancer risk. But University of Pennsylvania researcher Elizabeth McDonald said if they helped lower the risk of breast cancer, it would be transformative. McDonald presented her findings at the American Society of Clinical Oncology meeting, and the study was published in the medical journal JCO Oncology Practice. The study did not specify the type of GLP-1 medications used or how long the women took the weight loss or diabetes medications. Other than skin cancer, breast cancer is the most common cancer among American women. 8 minutes now in front of the hour on This Morning. Once again, here's Nicole Murray.
7: And now, the three big things you need to know. Number one.
8: The GOP-led House has voted to restrict President Trump's ability to continue the war against Iran without congressional approval. Here's the final tally being announced.
9: On this vote, the yeas are 215 and the nays are 208. The concurrent resolution is adopted.
8: A lot must still happen for the legislation to become law.
7: Number two.
8: President Trump says he will nominate Todd Blanche to permanently serve as Attorney General.
10: I'm instructing Dan and everybody else that's involved in that very complicated process, which is going to go, I think, very quickly, that we are going to make him permanent Attorney General.
8: Blanche has led the Justice Department on an acting basis since Trump fired Attorney General Pam Bondi in April.
7: Number three.
8: A train has struck a semi-truck in eastern Iowa, killing one person and injuring another. Poweshiek County Sheriff Matt Matchman.
11: We do have one confirmed fatality at this time. We're not releasing the identity of that subject. Another passenger that was in the semi was transported lifeline to a local hospital.
8: Matchman added that the train cars and engines had derailed after the crash and caused significant damage to the railroad. One person has died and three others, including a child, were injured in a shooting at a high school graduation in Northern California. Fairfield officials say a search for the shooter in last night's incident is underway. Shia LaBeouf will not serve jail time for his arrest following a bar fight in New Orleans earlier this year. Officials say the 39-year-old actor pleaded guilty to three misdemeanor counts of simple battery. A Virginia woman who says she slipped and fell on mashed potatoes at an Outback steakhouse is suing the restaurant chain for $1.5 million. 56-year-old Tracy Renshaw alleges she experienced serious and lasting injuries from the incident, which took place at a Sterling, Virginia location in 2023. Bloomberg News reports that Apple's newest iOS 27 update will have a new feature that can split bills for diners simply by taking a photo of the receipt.
6: Why? Because we can't do math anymore?
8: It's difficult. What if I get three cocktails and you get one cocktail and we get appetizers?
6: Don't tell me you can do that.
8: What do you mean? Yeah.
6: You get three cocktails, I get one.
8: Yeah.
6: And then you can split that all up?
8: Yeah, you allocate each item. You can allocate of who it belongs to.
6: Okay.
8: I'm telling you, it's needed.
6: Because we can't do math anymore. That's why.
8: It's just more difficult when you don't know. Okay, whatever.
6: 6 minutes now in front of the hour.
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0: Thanks for being with us. After nearly losing his life in a crash while driving home from spring break, high school senior Samaj Davis was determined to make it back to Georgia in time to graduate with the rest of his class, even though he remained in critical condition at the time in Florida. He got his wish. The 18-year-old was in the front passenger seat in April when the car veered off the highway and hit a tree. A branch went through the windshield and severed his femoral artery. He also broke his leg. After several surgeries, he had to have an amputation at the hip. As graduation approached, his family planned to decorate his hospital room and have him watch a live stream of the event, but Davis had other thoughts. Still a critical care patient last month, Davis was transported on a stretcher to attend South Cobb High School's graduation in person. He told People.com that he's more committed than ever now to becoming a nurse. He's currently receiving inpatient care while rehabbing in Atlanta. For Nicole Murray and Mike Gavin, I'm Gordon Deal. 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
4: News. I'm Sherry Preston. Hezbollah has rejected the latest ceasefire agreement reached between Israel and Lebanon, saying anything less than Israel leaving Lebanon for good would be considered a surrender. The deal would ban Hezbollah from a series of security zones in southern Lebanon. The House of Representatives telling the president he needs congressional approval to proceed with the war against Iran.
5: Lawmakers on Capitol Hill delivering a rebuke to the president. Four Republicans siding with Democrats as the House voted to direct President Trump to either withdraw forces or get approval from Congress to continue the war. It's a largely symbolic vote with little chance of passing the Senate. The White House brushing it off, saying President Trump will continue to protect our national security using his constitutional authority as commander in chief.
4: ABC's Karen Waugh fears of higher beef prices as a parasitic fly known as the New World screw worm is detected in a U.S. calf for the first time in 50 years. This is ABC News. President Trump is facing a revolt over his fund to reward his political allies, and it could affect the nomination of Todd Blanche to be the next attorney general. Here's ABC's Jay O'Brien.
6: Blanche has become the face of this fund on Capitol Hill, including in a tense meeting last month when even staunch allies of the president warned Blanche that this fund was a political mistake in their view. And there are also concerns among some Republican senators that Trump, who has openly said, including this week, that he still wants to pay January 6 defendants and Blanche, could use the Department of Justice still to do just that. I asked one Republican senator just yesterday if he was concerned about that. He said, quote, who wouldn't be?
4: Last night, when asked if the fund was truly dead, President Trump said he didn't know. The number of Americans filing for unemployment benefits last week has risen to 225,000, but layoffs remain historically low despite ongoing economic uncertainty. Tomorrow, we get the monthly numbers for May. I'm Sherry Preston, ABC News.
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10: The Decatur Police Department is requesting the public's assistance in solving this week's Crime of the Week. On May 15, 2026, at approximately 5 a.m., two white male suspects entered a business located in the 2900 block of North Main Street after prying open a door to gain entry. One suspect was described as wearing a black face mask, while the second suspect was described as having a large nose and wearing a dark-colored baseball-style hat. Surveillance video showed the suspects briefly inside the business before the power to the building went out. The suspects stole an ATM from the business and caused additional property damage during the incident. Photos of the suspects can be viewed on the Crime Stoppers website. Anyone with information regarding this incident is encouraged to contact the Decatur Police Department Criminal Investigations Division at 217-424-2734 or submit a tip anonymously through Crime Stoppers at 217-423-TIPS.
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2: It was a comfortable day yesterday. We'll have another fast warm-up, though. Plenty of sunshine for the first half of the day, but those clouds increase here. So expect a similar feel early on, but those winds picking up, bringing in more humidity. Mid-80s, so slightly warmer, and then mostly cloudy for this evening. We'll keep temperatures mild tonight. Mid-60s is where we'll end up, with partly cloudy skies overnight. Storm chances will start increasing for Friday throughout the day. With a WAND weather forecast, I'm meteorologist Nick Patrick.
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0: 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When you hear about Israel in the news, it's easy to think about the headlines, the politics, or another conflict far away, but for families in Israel and Jews around the world, this is personal. Anti-Semitic attacks in the Holy Land and all across the globe are increasing. 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
5: ABC News, I'm Sherry Preston. It's been nearly a week since U.S. and Iranian negotiators reached a tentative agreement to extend the ceasefire by 60 days and start a new round of talks on Iran's nuclear program. Still, there's been nothing since then, even though President Trump promises something is coming soon. Hezbollah rejecting a ceasefire agreed to by Israel and Lebanon overnight. The number of Americans applying for unemployment benefits unexpectedly surged last week. ABC's Jim Ryan.
6: Economists expected initial jobless filings to remain steady at around 215,000 in the week ending May 30th. Instead, the figure surged to 225,000 applications. The four-week moving average is less prone to wild fluctuations, but even it rose last week by 6,500 from the week before.
5: Tomorrow we find out monthly numbers for May. The parasite known as the New World screwworm could drive up beef prices now that it's been found in a calf in deep South Texas. This is ABC News. We've learned a little more about the man who held 10 people hostage for 15 hours in Bakersfield, California, threatening to detonate a bomb. He was later killed by the FBI. ABC's Alex Stone says the suspect was upset about a past criminal conviction.
7: It was apparently this case where he was found to have had sexual relations with a child or children under 14 years old. He had apparently been angry about that case and had gone on social media and on YouTube arguing against it, and that he had problems with the way the prosecutors had talked about him and the allegations that they had made against him. And according to police, this was his way to go in there and try to be heard.
5: The latest crisis in Havana, Cuba, after the U.S. cut off oil supplies to the island. Garbage. People who've been living without power for weeks are now dealing with mounds of trash and the flies, rats and cats drawn to it. One woman saying it is completely unsanitary and depressing. I'm Sherry Preston, ABC News.
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11: I'm Jeff Nally on the Cromwell Ag Radio Network at the Chicago Board of Trade. Corn futures are between 8.25 and 8.75 cents a bushel lower. Soybeans are taking it on the chin today. Wow, we are 19 cents to 27 cents a bushel lower. And in the wheat pit, the market from a mark of 5.75 now to 7.5 cents a bushel down. There is some underpinned optimism that there's going to be some sort of a deal between the U.S. and Iran. Crude oil prices have dropped about $4 a barrel. The weather stays good. The crop continues to develop, and this market is at this point not concerned at all about supply. We're even seeing a backup in bean oil prices this morning from $1.50 to $2.21 lower. Soybean meal from $6.10 to $7.80 lower. Rice is lower. Cotton futures are lower. Now, the live cattle trade with the October contracts up $2.80 at $2.3077. Feeder cattle October contracts $4.82 higher at $3.4072. Lean hogs in the October down 47 cents at 85.5500. At the board, July corn down 9.25, 4.22.25. December down 8.5 at 4.51.25. July soybeans down 26.5, 11.27.5. November down 24.75, 11.42.5 a bushel. I'm Jeff Nally.
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0: Wow, 1 hour. We have two of my favorite people. Cheryl Atkinson joins us here in just a second. She's going to talk to us a little bit about what's happening at CBS with 60 Minutes. It's a crazy story. There is a new Gallup poll that is out that shows American support for LGBTQ plus. These issues are dropping in the polls. 65% of Americans still support same-sex marriage, but that is down 6 points. Moral acceptance of gay and lesbian relationships has fallen to 62%. That's the lowest since 2016. Support for gender transition has dropped even more. Only 38% say it's now morally okay. 57% say it is absolutely wrong. Republicans are leading the decline. It's 37% supporting same-sex marriage, 5% accepting gender transition. Independents have also become much less supportive. Democrats' views have stayed mostly the same. No one thought we would see the fall of Roe versus Wade, but we did. And the writing on the wall for gay marriage, it may already be up on the wall. Many Americans feel like they were sold a bill of goods about marriage in general. They believe, you know, with the activist push, that marriage was just really about love. And I'm talking about straight marriage, too. You know, how you stop people from loving one another and being together. You can't. We don't want to. But then the generation of people pushing for gay marriage grew up. They got married. They have kids. And everything has changed. And they realized that marriage is much more than love. It is also about family and commitment and honor. It is about procreation of the species, of a stable society, which means getting married isn't just about making adults happy and fulfilled. It's about what children need and what children have a right to. And I think a lot of people, when they saw a baby, you know, ripped from birth from a poor woman's arms and give to two wealthy gay men who bought that baby, they're like, that's not what I signed up for. We didn't sign up for a generation of people who don't know their fathers or never have a mother, all in the name of love. You know, when you signed on to the LGB, that was probably easier. And then the T came screaming down the pike and you're like, wait a minute, wait, what? And then it turned into chemically sterilizing children and cutting off healthy body parts and what we're doing to women's sports and all of this stuff. And I think people have just said, you know, enough. Nope. Not going to do it. You know, and the receipts for redefining marriage are still coming in. And I'm not talking about gay. I'm talking about straight marriage. No fault divorce, which came a long time before gay marriage and convinced it's okay to leave marriage because we feel like it. I mean, sometimes there are really legitimate reasons, and that's not what I'm talking about. I remember when I told my grandmother I was getting a divorce. She really didn't like my wife too much. And when I called her, I didn't think it would be a hard conversation. And my grandmother said, excuse me? And I said, what? And she said, you of all people, I thought you would be the one that would make it. And I said, well, it's not good. And, you know, she's like, let me ask you something. Do you think your grandfather and I liked each other all those years? I was like, well, yeah, don't wait. Please don't crush this. Yes, I think you did. And she's like, no, we loved each other. We loved each other. But there were many times in our marriage it would have been easier to walk away. But when you get married, you make a commitment and you stay married and you get through it because all things will pass. And it's worth it, and it's right. And I was like, oh, my gosh. Grandma didn't talk to me. I don't know if she didn't talk to me or I just didn't want to call her for a while because she just read me the riot act. And you know what? She was right. She's right. You don't leave because your marriage isn't making you happy. Marriage isn't about who people are attracted to, you know? That is the issue for many Americans. I'm attracted to them. I love them. This is about marriage as a bedrock for any society that expects to survive. Marriage. And we have been redefining it, not just for LGBTQ. We just keep redefining it to make it easier and easier and easier. Marriage was a word with meaning, and we've changed the meaning. And now we're dealing with the consequences in our society. People aren't getting more homophobic. They just want a society where families flourish and kids are given a mom and a dad. How can we claim to care about love if we don't care about that? Things are changing. Things are changing. It's going to be a bumpy ride. Buckle up. All right, let me tell you about Relief Factor. Dogs have an extraordinary talent for making us feel guilty. You can give them a nice bed, big backyard, regular walks, more affection than most people receive in a month. And the second you sit down with a sandwich, they look up at you with those eyes like, you really have been neglecting me for a while, but a sandwich would really, just a piece of that sandwich would make that all go. It's an impressive skill. It is. The thing is, we all want to take care of our dogs, but most of us never really question what goes into their bowl every day. 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
2: From the News Radio 101 Weather Center, today will be mostly sunny with a high near 84. Winds from the south-southwest at 8 to 11 miles per hour, gusting up to 22. Tonight, partly cloudy with a low around 65. Friday brings increasing clouds and a 30% chance of showers and thunderstorms after 2 p.m. For the latest news, weather, and community info, visit DecaturRadio.com.
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4: Hi, I'm Jerry Hinkle, and here's what's happening about town. 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
2: The Decatur Police Department is requesting the public's assistance in solving this week's crime of the week. On May 15, 2026, at approximately 5 a.m., two white male suspects entered a business located in the 2900 block of North Main Street after prying open a door to gain entry. One suspect was described as wearing a black face mask, while the second suspect was described as having a large nose and wearing a dark-colored baseball-style hat. Surveillance video showed the suspects briefly inside the business before the power to the building went out. The suspects stole an ATM from the business and caused additional property damage during the incident. Photos of the suspects can be viewed on the Crime Stoppers website. Anyone with information regarding this incident is encouraged to contact the Decatur Police Department Criminal Investigations Division at 217-424-2734 or submit a tip anonymously through Crime Stoppers at 217-423-TIPS.
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4: It was a comfortable day yesterday. We'll have another fast warm-up, though. Plenty of sunshine for the first half of the day, but those clouds increase here. So expect a similar feel early on, but those winds picking up, bringing in more humidity. Mid-80s, so slightly warmer, and then mostly cloudy for this evening. We'll keep temperatures mild tonight. Mid-60s is where we'll end up, with partly cloudy skies overnight. Storm chances will start increasing for Friday throughout the day. With that WAND weather forecast, I'm meteorologist Nick Patrick.
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2: 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Have you explored the Governor Richard J. Oglesby Mansion? 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
5: To retaining and transmitting classified documents. ABC's Catherine Falder says Bolton was indicted by a grand jury in October of last year.
6: We do expect him to enter this plea at some point, which obviously he would need to revise. We are getting indications that he will have a rearraignment, if you will, and that is scheduled for later this month on June 26, where we're told that's where he intends to enter this plea deal.
5: He is also expected to pay a fine of at least $2 million. Hezbollah has rejected a ceasefire deal between the Israeli government and the Lebanese government. The militant group, backed by Iran, says as long as Israeli troops remain in Lebanon, in its words, the resistance will continue. The number of Americans filing for unemployment benefits hit the highest number in 4 months last week. Layoffs, however, remain historically low. This is ABC News. Watch out, Wall Street. Here comes SpaceX.
7: When SpaceX goes public this month, it says it plans to raise $75 billion. That would be the largest ever stock market debut and would put Elon Musk in line to become the world's first trillionaire. SpaceX saying initial public offering shares will be set at $135 apiece and that they're going to sell 555 million shares, giving SpaceX a market value of $1.8 trillion. Only six companies in the S&P 500 are worth more than that. SpaceX says Musk's voting power in the public company will come primarily through his ownership of 5.2 billion Class C shares, which give 10 votes for every share held. Alex Stone, ABC News.
5: Workers at SoFi Stadium in Southern California will vote today on whether to go on strike. The stadium is supposed to host America's first World Cup match next week. The workers are demanding a pay hike and they want more job security. Sherry Preston, ABC News.
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12: I'm Jeff Nally on the Cromwell Ag Radio Network. Most U.S. stocks are rising as oil prices ease. Slumps for influential artificial intelligence went as though we're keeping Wall Street in check. The S&P's added 0.2% after dropping from its all-time high, coming just short of its longest winning streak in three decades. The Dow Jones Industrial Average up 1.7%, the NASDAQ Composite 0.2% lower. Clear majority of stocks on Wall Street climbing, 7 out of every 10 of the S&P, boosted from a 2.7% drop for the price of Brent crude at $95.21 a barrel today. That gave back a chunk of the rise this week caused by the latest flare-ups of fighting between Iran and the United States and its allies. Now, the expectation apparently on Wall Street is that the U.S. and Iran will ultimately agree to reopen the Strait of Hormuz. The question is when and how much trade will happen before there's another flare-up. At the Board of Trade, there's a hurting today. Soybeans are between 24 cents and 29 and a quarter cents lower. July soy down 29 and a quarter, 11.24 and three quarters. November down 27 and three quarters, 11.39 and a half. July corn down 8 and three quarters, 4.22 and three quarters. December corn at 4.51 down 8 and three quarters. Wheat futures, the nearby July down 6.5 at 5.80 and three quarters. I'm Jeff Nally.
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13: From the News Radio 101 Weather Center, today will be mostly sunny with a high near 84. Winds from the south-southwest at 8 to 11 miles per hour, gusting up to 22. Tonight, partly cloudy with a low around 65. Friday brings increasing clouds and a 30% chance of showers and thunderstorms after 2 p.m. For the latest news, weather, and community info, visit DecaturRadio.com.
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17: Rare rebuke of Trump. Good morning, I'm Gordon Deal, along with Nicole Murray.
15: on this Thursday, June 4th. Glad you could be with us. Here's what we have for you this hour.
17: The House has passed a war powers resolution designed to rein in President Trump's military actions in Iran.
15: Israel and Lebanon have agreed to renew their ceasefire. It's not clear if the terrorist group Hezbollah will cooperate.
17: The U.S. and other nations say China is using LinkedIn to uncover secret information from security professionals around the globe.
15: And new apps that can help you cut your grocery bill and reduce food waste.
18: They're slightly different in how they work, but what they do is they connect shoppers with grocery stores, bakeries, restaurants, cafes that have surplus food or food that, you know, is getting close to the sell-by date. And so, you know, they can't necessarily sell it for full price.
15: Betty Lynn Fisher at USA Today on apps like Too Good To Go and Flash Food. Exhausted by the war with Iran, the Republican-led House has voted to restrict President Trump's ability to continue the war against Iran without congressional approval. The measure passed yesterday 215 to 208 with four Republicans joining Democrats in support. The resolution directs the president to remove American forces from hostilities against Iran unless explicitly authorized by Congress, other than to defend America, an ally or partner from, quote, imminent attack. New York City Democrat Gregory Meeks.
19: Well, it's taken a sigh of relief. Congress has followed the Constitution today, Democrats and Republicans.
15: It's not clear if the measure will actually reach Trump's desk. When Trump launched the war at the end of February, Republicans supported him, saying he had the authority. But with no clear resolution in sight, some GOP lawmakers are getting anxious with the midterm elections drawing closer. Trump's poll numbers are sagging and gasoline prices are uncomfortably high, and fighting has intensified in recent days. Israel and Lebanon have agreed to a ceasefire, potentially opening the door to a broader deal to end the U.S. and Israeli war on Iran. Tehran had conditioned any deal with Washington in part on an end to fighting between Israel and Hezbollah, the terrorists funded by Iran. A joint statement released by the U.S. State Department said the ceasefire is contingent on a complete cessation of fire from Hezbollah and the evacuation of all its operatives from a particular region. Indiana Congressman Marlon Stutzman.
20: And I believe that if they can work together to continue to eradicate Hezbollah and their ability to create havoc there, that Lebanon could actually be on a good path here.
15: Israel invaded Lebanon in March in pursuit of Hezbollah, which fired across the border in support of Tehran. Meanwhile, recent attacks on Kuwait and in the Strait of Hormuz are the latest to test a shaky ceasefire among the U.S., Israel, and Iran. Oil prices are a fraction lower this morning, around $97 a barrel. President Trump has announced he'll nominate his former personal lawyer, Todd Blanch, to serve as attorney general. He's currently the acting AG. In a video posted on social media by the White House, Trump said at a dinner that he'll nominate Blanch today. Blanch was brought into the Justice Department as deputy attorney general and was elevated after the firing of former Attorney General Pam Bondi over her failed efforts to prosecute Trump's perceived political opponents.
21: I'm instructing Dan and everybody else that's involved in that very complicated process, which is going to go, I think, very quickly, that we are going to make him permanent attorney general.
15: Blanch came under intense scrutiny last month over the proposed anti-weaponization fund, which the administration said was meant to compensate people who feel they've been unjustly investigated and prosecuted under past administrations. Blanch told lawmakers on Tuesday the Justice Department would not move forward with the plan after the political blowback stalled Trump's legislative agenda. 11 minutes now after the hour. On This Morning, America's First News. 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
25: Hey, Dad, how do airplanes fly? What's in this box? Can I touch this? Where does sand come from? 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What does this thing do?
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15: 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Former First Lady Jill Biden's book tour has not been helpful to her husband's legacy. Analysis from Jim Antle, executive editor at the Washington Examiner. Jim, your take.
31: Well, I think most people's reaction to the book is that Jill Biden seems a bit delusional about both her husband's condition and how well he was likely to do in the 2024 election after that disastrous debate, which ultimately forced him out of the race. But they were, initially going to try to tough it out. And it was several weeks of him resisting Democratic calls to exit the stage, get out of the race, which eventually became an untenable situation for him. But the interviews have really reinforced that they were kind of in denial about how viable it was going to be to continue the campaign. And, she's not really been able to convincingly answer questions about how well that was going to go, other than to continue to insist that he could have won, that it was a really hurtful process, that there was nothing the doctors said was wrong with him as of the summer of 2024. Of course, he was asking to serve until essentially 2029, when he would have been 86 years old. So doesn't really answer the question, and she's made some offhand comments in these interviews, which have generally been softball interviews, that really don't seem to enhance the former president's legacy at all.
15: Jeez, I mean, she thought he was having a stroke during that debate, and then he was checked right by doctors afterwards.
31: Yeah, and both of those comments, and one in admission, really raise a question of, well, why was this even an argument after the debate that maybe he should continue to try to run. If it was so bad that she thought he was having a major medical episode and he needed to be checked by the doctors, then maybe that's an argument for, you know, hanging it up. I mean, certainly when Ronald Reagan, who was then several years out of office, about 5 years out of office, gave a speech in Washington in 1994, and he froze a little bit, and this was before his Alzheimer's diagnosis was made public. When he froze a little bit, Nancy Reagan never let him speak in public again, never let him give another live speech, did some videotaped remarks, but no more live speeches. Joe Biden was supportive of her husband continuing a presidential campaign after she thought, for a minute at least, that maybe he'd had a stroke. And people have asked her in these book tour interviews about what would have happened if he'd had a similar episode while meeting with international leaders. And she really wasn't able to answer the question.
15: We're speaking with Jim Antle, executive editor at the Washington Examiner. The story is called Jill Biden Isn't the Doctor Her Husband's Legacy Ordered. Was she in love with the power, the idea of power? Is that why?
31: Well, and it really does seem the case, and there have been questions even before this book, which obviously has come out before former president's own book could come out. You know, there have been questions about whether she was an enabler, whether she was sort of the power behind the throne, whether she was someone who was encouraging him not just to run for president in 2020, but to try it again in 2024. And these interviews have really done little to dispel that. You know, clearly there were problems with the president's condition. At a minimum, Joe Biden was no longer an effective enough communicator to wage a presidential campaign in what was a competitive race. And possibly he didn't really have at least the stamina and maybe even the cognitive ability to function properly as president.
15: Thanks, Jim. Jim Antle, executive editor at the Washington Examiner. 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
2: And now, the three big things you need to know. Number one.
17: The House of Representatives has approved a resolution to block President Trump from continuing the war against Iran without congressional approval. New York City Democrat Gregory Meeks.
19: The Constitution says only Congress can determine when we go to war. This Congress, this House of Representatives today spoke for the American people.
17: The legislation still faces significant hurdles.
2: Number two.
17: The Trump administration says Israel and Lebanon have agreed to implement a ceasefire. Secretary of State Marco Rubio.
3: We are hopeful that we can create a paradigm in which Lebanon's government and Israel can work together to disarm Hezbollah and allow the people of Lebanon to reclaim its country. But it's complex.
17: Israeli and U.S. officials say the deal is contingent on Hezbollah stopping strikes and evacuating from southern Lebanon.
2: Number three.
17: 10 hostages are safe after a 15-hour standoff at a downtown Bakersfield bank ended with the death of the suspect. Sacramento FBI special agent in charge Sid Patel, describing the suspect in yesterday's incident, identified as 41-year-old Anthony Harris.
4: He was no stranger to law enforcement and has a criminal history of using weapons to commit violent offenses. In 2014, he was charged with sex acts with a child under 14. He's a registered sex offender.
17: Investigators say Harris claimed to have a bomb strapped to his chest and another device attached to one of the hostages. Texas Congressman Al Green has been caught on video calling Homeland Security Secretary Mark Wayne Mullen a racist during a House committee meeting focused on department funding.
5: Racist.
6: I'm asking a question.
5: Reclaiming my time, asking to shut up.
6: Shut up.
5: It's my time.
17: In other news, the Department of Agriculture has confirmed the presence of a flesh-eating New World screwworm in a three-week-old calf in Zavala County, Texas. The agency added it is establishing a 12-mile infested zone around the detection site and is implementing quarantines. The New York Knicks took a 1-0 lead in the 2026 NBA Finals, beating San Antonio after overcoming a 14-point deficit. Knicks star Jalen Brunson after the game.
7: I think we know what we have to do. I think we're a pretty together group. Be able to trust each other and still just continue to fight, have each other's back, and just know that we got to keep chipping away. It's just a credit to the mentality we have as a team.
17: The final score was Knicks 105, Spurs 95.
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13: Hi, I'm Jerry Hinkle, and here's your local tidbit. Founded in 1829 along the Sangamon River, Decatur, Illinois is known as the Soy City and a major industrial hub with deep ties to Abraham Lincoln, who made his first Illinois home here. It is famous as the birthplace of the NFL's Chicago Bears, the first home of the Grand Army of the Republic, and a central location for agricultural processing. The city is named after Stephen Decatur, a famous naval hero from the War of 1812. And that's your local tidbit from Cromwell Media.
14: From the News Radio 101 Weather Center, today will be mostly sunny with a high near 84. Winds from the south-southwest at 9 to 11 miles per hour, gusting to 22 miles per hour. Tonight, partly cloudy with a low around 65. Friday brings a 30% chance of showers and thunderstorms after 2 p.m. For the latest news, weather, and community info, visit DecaturRadio.com.
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13: Hi, I'm Jerry Hinkle, and here's what's happening about town. 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High school anglers from across the state will compete for the IHSA Bass Fishing State Finals. 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
15: Thanks for joining us. More shoppers are using services that connect grocery stores, cafes, and restaurants with consumers to both help solve food affordability issues and encourage sustainability by reducing food waste. What they are and how they work from Betty Lynn Fisher, consumer reporter at USA Today. Betty, what do we have?
0: Everybody's looking at ways to stretch their grocery budgets. And there are a couple apps. So one's called Too Good to Go and the other one's Flash Food. They're slightly different in how they work. But what they do is they connect shoppers with grocery stores, bakeries, restaurants, cafes that have surplus food or food that, you know, is getting close to the sell-by date. And so, you know, they can't necessarily sell it for full price. They might send it to a local food bank, but they also are taking some of that surplus food and selling it at a discount to shoppers.
15: Interesting. All right. And these are in the form of these surprise bags that you referenced?
0: Yeah, so it depends. The Too Good to Go app does the surprise bag. So, you know, one of the partners they have is Whole Foods. And so Whole Foods has these surprise bags where you will pick a category. You'll pick a category of frozen food or meats or produce. So you know what the category is, and you'll get the bag for up to 50% or maybe a third of the price, and then it's a surprise of what's inside, but you at least know what the category is.
15: Got it. So you got to be creative if you cook at home. You got to be able to figure out how to use maybe certain ingredients.
0: Yes. So in fact, I talked to, one consumer, Matthew Hall, who's been using it, you know, and again, he acknowledges this isn't something where he's doing, you know, all of his weekly grocery shopping. He says it's a little fun to kind of have this surprise. And so, you know, recently he bought a bag, a surprise bag for $9.99, of meats, and it was worth, it was $30 worth of meat, and it turned out to be 5 pounds of chicken breast, or chicken. And so he froze 3 pounds, cooked the rest. Another time he got some produce and picked up something called lion's mane mushroom. He said he didn't even know what it was. Googled it and figured out, okay, you know, let me figure out a recipe with this. And he said he cooked it with some steaks.
15: How about that? We're speaking with Betty Lynn Fisher, consumer reporter at USA Today. The story is called Cut Your Grocery Bill and Reduce Food Waste Using These Apps. And she looked at one called Too Good to Go and the other called Flash Food. Before we get to Flash Food, I guess, what about the potential, say, in these surprise bags for, like, food allergies?
0: Yeah, you know, so again, you know, to do these, you have to be open to the surprise, like for the ones with the surprise bags. Clearly you're not choosing, you're choosing the category. And if you do have some allergies, you're going to have to kind of, it may or may not work for you. And so when I did ask that to the Too Good to Go folks, they said, you know, when you go to pick up your bag, if you say, hey, I've got this allergy, and then they can look in the bag and say, well, you know, maybe this isn't the bag for you, they'll refund you the money and you don't have to pick it up.
15: Okay. How does Flash Food work?
0: Flash Food's a slightly different, same concept in terms of connecting shoppers and consumers with the surplus food. But with those, they do just grocery stores, and they are putting those grocers are putting up specific items. So you're going in and you're filling a cart of the things you want and then going to pick it up.
15: Thanks, Betty. Betty Lynn Fisher, consumer reporter at USA Today. 30 minutes now after the hour on This Morning, America's First News.

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5: From the News Radio 101 Weather Center, today will be mostly sunny with a high near 84. Winds from the south-southwest at 9 to 11 miles per hour, gusting to 22 miles per hour. Tonight, partly cloudy with a low around 65. Friday brings a 30% chance of showers and thunderstorms after 2 p.m. For the latest news, weather, and community info, visit DecaturRadio.com.
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17: Thanks for spending time with us. Welcome into Thursday, June 4th. Gordon Deal with Nicole Murray. Some of our top stories and headlines: House Republicans help Democrats pass a war powers resolution. Lower chamber also voted to take up a bill that would provide more aid to Ukraine. Israel and Lebanon agree to a ceasefire. Trump to nominate acting Attorney General Todd Blanche to the position permanently. Knicks over the Spurs in Game 1 of the NBA Finals. Top-ranked Aryna Sabalenka dumped in the quarters of the French Open. Game 2 of the Stanley Cup Final tonight. And the high school student in Georgia transported to his graduation by ambulance on a stretcher. his story in about 20 minutes. Markets are plainly pricing in the end of the Iran war. Oil prices are down, gasoline prices are falling, and stocks have been rising as if everything's fine. Stocks did, though, take a breather yesterday. Analysis from Rick Newman, founder of The Pinpoint Press. Rick, what's up here?
18: This seems very complicated to follow, but there's a simpler way to boil it down. It is just watch the price of oil. The price of oil tells you what markets think is going to happen. And it has, the price of oil has come below $100 recently. And then, you know, it goes up to 98, back to 92. But it went as, you know, it went as high as 118. And markets are, number one, telling you where they think, what they think the status of the war is. But markets are also giving Trump a very clear message, which is, if you could just wind down this war, we will reward you. If you wind down the war, oil prices are going to go down, gasoline prices are going to go down, and stock prices are going to go up even more than they have been already. I mean, this is the plainest message you could get from what markets are telling President Trump. But President Trump cannot end the war. I mean, he just cannot get the deal done. So for the foreseeable future, we're just in this kind of gray area where each side occasionally shoots at the other. The oil is not flowing yet, but markets still think there will be a resolution to this within the next, let's say, couple of months.
17: We're speaking with Rick Newman, founder of The Pinpoint Press. The story is called Markets Are Ending the Iran War. So I get the sense you're saying we're sort of missing out here on riding what could be a really good economy.
18: I don't know that we would have a really good economy, but we could at least put concerns about surging energy prices behind us. And you know, there's a lot going on in addition to the war, but there's just a really interesting narrative coming from the stock market right now. Stocks sank for the first month of the war, and that was for obvious reasons, because soaring energy prices really hammer corporate profits and consumer spending. But then there's been this incredible rally since the end of March, and the S&P index is up 20% in just a couple of months since then, April and May. That is remarkable. And what happened is the AI boom is so powerful that investors said, okay, this, what's happening with AI overrides any concerns about the Iran war. We're just going to put those concerns to the side because we feel like we just need to get in on this AI boom. And that is showing up in massive profit increases at companies that are selling the hardware. This is almost unprecedented. So this obviously raises questions of is this a bubble? But in the meanwhile, if you could just get the Iran war over with, we'd get more clarity because we'd be able to have a clearer idea of what's happening with the rest of the economy. So, but we're not there. I mean, it looks like consumers are just going to have to deal with $4 gas probably for the rest of the summer, and that Trump is going to have to deal with the worst approval rating he's had in either of his two terms.
17: Boy, all right. So touch on it since you brought it up. Do you feel that there's an AI bubble?
18: Well, here's how I'll put it. Here's one thing that is clearly different from the dot-com bust and boom. The dot-com bust and boom of the late 1990s, for those not old enough to remember, although you and I are, I believe, that was driven by hope and belief that these new companies coming on the scene would be profitable someday. And those profits for most of those companies never materialized. I mean, there were exceptions. Amazon is an obvious one. But what is different today is what is driving this boom in stock prices is that these are not startup companies for the most part. I mean, there are a couple like OpenAI and Anthropic. But this is mainly being driven by established companies that are already hugely profitable, such as NVIDIA, Amazon, Broadcom, Chipmaker. And they are booking real profits that are blowing everybody away. Mm. And it is the actual increase in profits, which means more money is coming to these companies than anybody guessed. So that's real profits that is driving up estimates of future earnings. And that's why the stocks are going up. So at least it's based on real money and not fantasy money. I think a lot of people would not, I think the street would not be surprised if some of these prices came down for a little while, but the street is pretty bullish.
17: Thanks, Rick. Rick Newman, founder of The Pinpoint Press. By the way, make sure you check out the latest episode of our video series called When the Mic is Off. This week's topic, should restaurants offer a no Kids section. Mike and I talk about it on Instagram, TikTok, Facebook, and X. Just do a search for This Morning with Gordon Deal. 20 minutes now in front of the hour. On This Morning, America's First News. Coming up next, the mic drop.
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17: Thanks for being with us. If you've missed anything from today's show, there's an easy way to catch up. All you have to do is tell Alexa, Siri, or Google to play This Morning with Gordon Deal. Welcome into Friday Eve. It is time now for the mic drop with This Morning's Mike Gavin.
29: Good morning. We have a couple of sports final stories to talk about today. Let's start in basketball, where the Knicks won the opening game of the NBA Finals, which is apparently bad news and good news for a New York City bar. The Jeffrey, a craft beer and cocktail bar in Manhattan, made a splashy promise ahead of the start of the finals. Customers who arrived before tip-off would get a free bar tab of up to $100, not counting tax and tip, if the Knicks beat the Spurs in Game 1. So you can imagine a lot of happy bar patrons on the Upper East Side last night as the Knicks won and they drank for free. It's also good news for the Jeffrey, since the bar's owner hedged by laying down $5,000 on the Knicks to win on the Kalshi app. And with the Knicks only having a 37% chance to win the opener on the road, he'd make over $8,500 in profit if the Knicks won, wow, which would help cover the tabs of everyone at the bar. This was a lesson learned from a costly miscalculation during the Eastern Conference Finals when the bar offered customers 1% off their tabs for every point the Knicks won by, and then took a $4,000 bath when New York won by 37.
17: Oh, jeez. This is, I don't know what we say. This is an active bar.
29: Yeah, yeah.
17: The Jeffrey.
29: Yeah. And then even if the Knicks lost, you know, they still would have won. They would have lost their bet on Kalshi, but they would have won because everybody would have been there running up their bar tabs
17: yeah.
29: in the hopes of getting them for free.
17: Yeah, yeah.
29: So they would have made their money that
17: Jeez.
29: Way. So there was really no way for them to lose in this situation.
17: Right. That's something. Very good.
29: Yeah.
17: I'm impressed.
29: Yeah. It's kind of reminiscent of those Mattress Mac bets
17: yeah.
29: That, you know, we used to hear about all the time where
17: right.
29: he would, like, make money

0: won the Stanley Cup, and then three more after that. He would play with Jágr in Pittsburgh a decade later. Hockey luminaries like Mark Messier, Brendan Shanahan, and Mark Recchi all took up the mantle over the years, and he continues this season with Rasmus Anderson of the Vegas Golden Knights, who played with Jágr during his last NHL season in Calgary in 2018.
1: What?
0: This is bonkers. I saw that, and I was like 1980. I think Jágr was like 8 years old in 1980. I'm like, how is that possible? This is just nuts.
1: That is crazy. I don't follow hockey that much, but I never would have guessed that Trottier played with Jágr.
0: Yes.
1: Man, because I think of Trottier like as a 1970s Islanders guy.
0: Right. Yeah, no.
1: Goodness.
0: Yeah, I remember this because I used to play the old NHL hockey on Sega Genesis back in the day, and you had Jágr and Lemieux and Trottier all at the same time on the same team if you played with the Penguins. So that was all kinds of fun.
1: Please tell me you never lost.
0: Not very rarely. Yeah. Very, very rarely.
1: 13 minutes now in front of the hour. 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
4: The clouds have been taking over here, and it will be a more of an overcast afternoon as temperatures have warmed up to those mid-80s. So a little bit warmer than yesterday as well. Winds are out of the south. They will be a little bit stronger than the past couple of days, but that also is bringing in that more moisture here from the Gulf. So expect that to continue over the next few hours here. We'll get temperatures warming up to those mid-80s for the next few days. With that WAND weather forecast, I'm meteorologist Nick Patrick.
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1: Thanks for being with us. Obesity is a known risk factor for breast cancer. So could some women reduce their odds of the cancer by taking weight loss drugs such as Wegovy and Zepbound? A study of more than 111,000 women published Tuesday found that those who took popular GLP-1 drugs prescribed for obesity or diabetes had a more than 30% lower risk of breast cancer. To be clear, the observational study does not prove that they reduce cancer risk. But University of Pennsylvania researcher Elizabeth

0: Beth McDonald said if they helped lower the risk of breast cancer, it would be transformative. McDonald presented her findings at the American Society of Clinical Oncology meeting, and the study was published in the medical journal JCO Oncology Practice. The study did not specify the type of GLP-1 medications used or how long the women took the weight loss or diabetes medications. Other than skin cancer, breast cancer is the most common cancer among American women. 8 minutes now in front of the hour on This Morning. Once again, here's Nicole Murray.
1: And now, the three big things you need to know. Number one.
2: The GOP-led House has voted to restrict President Trump's ability to continue the war against Iran without congressional approval. Here's the final tally being announced.
3: On this vote, the yeas are 215 and the nays are 208. The concurrent resolution is adopted.
2: A lot must still happen for the legislation to become law.
1: Number two.
2: President Trump says he will nominate Todd Blanche to permanently serve as Attorney General.
4: I'm instructing Dan and everybody else that's involved in that very complicated process, which is going to go, I think, very quickly, that we are going to make him permanent Attorney General.
2: Blanche has led the Justice Department on an acting basis since Trump fired Attorney General Pam Bondi in April.
1: Number three.
2: A train has struck a semi-truck in eastern Iowa, killing one person and injuring another. Poweshiek County Sheriff Matt Matchman.
5: We do have one confirmed fatality at this time. We're not releasing the identity of that subject. Another passenger that was in the semi was transported lifeline to a local hospital.
2: Matchman added that the train cars and engines had derailed after the crash and caused significant damage to the railroad. One person has died and three others, including a child, were injured in a shooting at a high school graduation in Northern California. Fairfield officials say a search for the shooter in last night's incident is underway. Shia LaBeouf will not serve jail time for his arrest following a bar fight in New Orleans earlier this year. Officials say the 39-year-old actor pleaded guilty to three misdemeanor counts of simple battery. A Virginia woman who says she slipped and fell on mashed potatoes at an Outback steakhouse is suing the restaurant chain for $1.5 million. 56-year-old Tracy Renshaw alleges she experienced serious and lasting injuries from the incident, which took place at a Sterling, Virginia location in 2023. Bloomberg News reports that Apple's newest iOS 27 update will have a new feature that can split bills for diners simply by taking a photo of the receipt.
0: Why? Because we can't do math anymore?
2: It's difficult. What if I get three cocktails and you get one cocktail and we get appetizers?
0: Don't tell me you can do that.
2: What do you mean? Yeah.
0: You get three cocktails, I get one.
2: Yeah.
0: And then you can split that all up?
2: Yeah, you allocate each item. You can allocate of who it belongs to.
0: Okay.
2: I'm telling you, it's needed.
0: Because we can't do math anymore. That's why.
2: It's just more difficult when you don't know. Okay, whatever.
0: 6 minutes now in front of the hour.
6: Shh, here he comes.
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Thanks for being with us. After nearly losing his life in a crash while driving home from spring break, high school senior Samaj Davis was determined to make it back to Georgia in time to graduate with the rest of his class, even though he remained in critical condition at the time in Florida. He got his wish. The 18-year-old was in the front passenger seat in April when the car veered off the highway and hit a tree. A branch went through the windshield and severed his femoral artery. He also broke his leg. After several surgeries, he had to have an amputation at the hip. As graduation approached, his family planned to decorate his hospital room and have him watch a live stream of the event, but Davis had other thoughts. Still a critical care patient last month, Davis was transported on a stretcher to attend South Cobb High School's graduation in person. He told People.com that he's more committed than ever now to becoming a nurse. He's currently receiving inpatient care while rehabbing in Atlanta. For Nicole Murray and Mike Gavin, I'm Gordon Deal. 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

0: No fluff, no filler, just straight sports talk. You're Cued Into the Point After with Jacob Thoem.
1: All right, welcome in everybody on this Thursday. Figured out what day it was just in time. Don't worry, we're all good. Exciting show for you today. Got to talk about last night in the NBA. Then I get into some Cubs and White Sox talk before Adam Akbani joins the show to talk Cardinals and what should be a fun conversation. Good talks were had, and we'll hear them out here in a little bit. So, all right, let's start with the finals, obviously. That was an interesting game. There's some other things we'll talk about here in a little bit. But
2: I'm Jeff Alley on the Chrome.
1: I do think some of the stuff is interesting as I continue to fight technology. So the matchup was defensively on Wemby. Like, that's where I want to start. Was Cat, who did pick up four fouls. So that's interesting. Now, defensively, I think they did very good on Wembanyama. They held him to 6-21 shooting, the Knicks did. 2-for-9 from the three, you know, got to the stripe quite a bit because it's Wemby. But I think the combination of how they kind of matched everything up made sense. Now, Cat cannot follow out. He also had a really good game offensively, which I thought was definitely a possibility. 18 points on 7-of-15 shooting. He was their second best player in terms of plus minus behind Josh Hart. So I think you can kind of feel the impact there. Also, rebounding wise, they did very well. Out rebounded the Spurs, which is just not easy to do. But by golly, they did it. I think really some of the big stuff that this comes down to is turnovers, for one. Spurs with 13 of them, 6 of them charged to Wemby. That speaks to some of the defense stuff that I was talking about. Shooting-wise, though, the Knicks shot better, but nothing elite. They shot 31% from 3 and 41% from the field. The Spurs shot 26% from the 3. And 36% from the field. So this is not necessarily a shocking first result. You know, the Spurs really had this, kind of felt like they had this thing wrapped up. They were up 63-50 at one point. ESPN put that at a 92% win percentage. But the Spurs, Brunson and the Knicks come charging back. Brunson hurts himself 2 times. And is able to score enough points in the third quarter to get him there. So I'm very intrigued on what the rest of this series looks like. I think, you know, both of these coaches are very smart and will make the proper adjustments going forward. But yeah, I'm very, very intrigued kind of how this series goes going forward. The guards were disappointing for the Spurs. Harper was good, but other than that, Castle was the only other guard to hit double-digit points. Fox fouled out in 38 minutes with 7 points, 3 from 13 from the field, 0 for 4 from 3. Vassell, 4 of 11 from the field, 1 for 6 from 3. Now, Vassell luckily did have 9 rebounds, but just not great, all things considered. Both of those players combined for a negative 13 plus minus. Again, not the entire story, but I think it does make a little bit more sense in basketball when comparing it to some of the other stuff. All right, I wanted to get into some of this other stuff off the court. Some of it actually occurred on the court. For one, it's interesting to just the NBA is a little bit different because you're playing on a court, obviously, and there are players – or people, not players, sitting courtside. I guess there's also players, but – people sitting courtside yesterday. People just ran on the court. Looked like a kid-ish. Trying to get a picture with Wemby. I don't know what the plan is for these people. Now, the penalty really isn't that bad. I think it's like a night in jail and something else. I'm not advising you to do anything illegal, for one. But, like, I guess it's just a moment now. But these guys are young and are now banned, I think, for the rest of their lives. So that's unfortunate. Also, this is my biggest complaint, and this is a stupid complaint, and so I apologize. Last night, the Spurs, who are a very traditional organization, and it's the finals, they did the t-shirt thing. And if you're going to do the t-shirt thing, that's fine. That should be done. It makes everything look right. But why'd you go with the, like, throwback stripes? You do a blackout or a whiteout, something. It looked weird because there was none of the... It's not like the Spurs were in the throwback uniforms, or jerseys, I should say. They were just in the black and gray jerseys. Like, if you're going to do the whole throwback in the stands thing, the final seems like a weird spot. And I know they've done it throughout the playoffs. I think it's a weird look with the modern. Like, blackouts are awesome. Ask the White Sox. Heck, whiteouts would be cool. But it feels like you're just forcing yourself into a color thing when you're not. It's okay to not have a color as a team. Like many of the great, I don't know, like the White Sox have an awesome brand without it. And the Spurs do too. Like, just go all black or go all white. Pick one. I don't know. It felt weird. And it was weird to watch. So, yeah, there's my thoughts after game one. Like I said, Adam McBonnie is going to join the show later. Before we get there, though, going to talk about the Chicago teams before he catches us up on all things Cardinals coming up next.
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3: I'm Jeff Alley on the Cromwell Ag Radio Network at the Chicago Board of Trade. Bearishness is the rule today. Soybeans are taking the biggest hit, 25 and 3/4 cents to 30 cents a bushel down. The financial market and perhaps even some in commodities, let's just say investors, have the idea that there's going to be a deal between the U.S. and Iran and the Strait of Hormuz is going to open. We'll see. So far, there have been more activity this week between the opposing sides than there has been in several weeks. Nonetheless, the crude oil market is down, and that's affecting commodities, and the weather's good, and crops are growing well. The trade is not concerned whatsoever about supply. Corn is 7 to 9 cents down, and the soybean market weaker, as we suggested, and the wheat trade is between 6 and 9 cents a bushel lower. Soybean oil futures are from $1.66 to $2.44 lower. Meal is from $6 to $8.60 lower. Rice is lower. Cotton is lower. Live cattle futures are stronger. Feeders are stronger. Lean hog futures have dropped. At the Board of Trade, July corn down 8 1/4, 4.23 1/4. December corn down 8 at 4.51 3/4. July soybeans down 29 3/4, 11.24 1/4. November down 28 1/2 at 11.38 3/4. July wheat down 6 1/2 at 5.80 3/4. I'm Jeff Nally.
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6: From the News Radio 101 Weather Center, today will be mostly sunny with a high near 84. Winds from the south-southwest at 9 to 11 miles per hour, gusting to 18. Tonight, partly cloudy with a low around 66. Friday brings a 30% chance of showers and thunderstorms after 2 p.m. with a high near 84. For the latest news, weather, and community info, visit DecaturRadio.com.
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0: No fluff, no filler, just straight sports talk. You're cued into the point after with Jacob Thome.
1: All right, let's get into some local baseball before we talk to Adam about the Cardinals, which is also local baseball. I don't know why I phrased it like that, but who knows? Anyway, baseball talk for you. I think it's an interesting time for both the Cubs and the White Sox. I've seen more trade deadline stuff. There's an article released today by ESPN, which is slightly interesting. So I did want to go over that because I think it is marginally important to talk about. Cubs, by the way, lost last night 5-4, so we'll start there and then we'll get into it. Another 10th or extra inning loss for the Cubs. Colin Ray was the starter, was pretty solid. 5 1/3, 2 earned given up, just 3 strikeouts, but that's just never what Colin Ray is going to be, and that's fine. It's 5-4, another disappointing offensive performance. You want to know why? Because they left 9 runners, or sorry, they were 2-11 with runners in scoring position. That would be the reasons why. I will say PCA homered last night. He has looked a lot better recently, which is big for this offense. But if nobody can hit with runners in scoring position, it's going to be an issue anyway. So very concerning when it comes to that front for PCA, or not for PCA, but for the Cubs offense. So we'll see what they can turn this into. I thought the pitching was pretty solid last night. Other than that, Thielbar gives up 2 earned, and then Roberts gives up 1, and that's how you get to 5 there for that one. But yeah, it's a Suzuki homer, a PCA homer, a Bush triple. That's how they scored their runs, which just when they're not consistently getting the hitting with runners in scoring position starts to become a little concerning, especially because it's not like this, defense is doing you a whole lot. or sorry, not defense, pitching staff is doing you a whole lot. Defense is very good, but we'll see what comes out of it. Today, the Cubs are a favorite. It is Shota Imanaga going today. We'll see if he can keep it in the park, which has been a concern as always. It seems like other than the first 2 months of the season for the Cubs. And speaking of starting pitching, that's where ESPN went for their target. And it's like Tarik Skubal. It's like, yeah, Skubal will be fun. I don't know if the Cubs have the prospects. And that's kind of what I talked about for a while here. It's like, is Wiggins, Ramirez, and Jonathan Long enough to get you there? I just don't know if they have the prospect capital to get a top-of-the-line starter. I could be wrong. Also, this Cubs team did nothing at the deadline last year, which is even more concerning. So, yeah, just a Cubs team that is floating closer and closer to all 500. They're 32-36 and a half games back in the Central, very far down in the Central, a division they led, a month ago? So, just shocking stuff there. They're now a full game out of a playoff spot, and there's that. So, we'll see if – I think the frontline starter stuff is true. Like, that's what they need. I just don't know if they can go get it. White Sox, who – massive win yesterday, 8-0 over the Twins, just kind of seemed to have it. Sam Antonacci had the most Sam Antonacci game of all time, just hit a bunch of balls everywhere, and then also got hit by a pitch. So that's his game. That's what he does, and it's very fun to watch in the top of the order. So, yeah. Also added a walk to it. So it's two singles, two doubles, a hit by pitch, and a walk. Perfect. Miguel Vargas walked three times yesterday. Colson Montgomery went 0-for-6. And then, so this is happening. By the way, the Sox won 8-0 yesterday. I don't know if White Sox fans have gotten used to this whole winning thing yet, and it's becoming concerning. And here's why. So some fan on Twitter, I'm not calling out this fan. I think this is a perfectly rational tweet, put out that Colson Montgomery has struggled with runners in scoring position this year. True. He's got like a 636 OPS. Without runners in scoring position, it's like 930. So that's a fair point to bring up, not hating on that fan at all. But then everybody's reaction to this is like, Colson sucks. And it's like, well, hold on. Hold on. He was in top five in MVP talks literally a week ago. I don't think the 24-year-old shortstop, second best defensively in baseball with an 840 OPS, is a horrible baseball player. I don't know. He's on track for 40 home runs. I tend to believe that that type of player is going to be very good. So then, that's the fan stuff. Like, fans, I kind of get. Ozzie Guillen on the post-game show also was like, Colson sucks. And it's like, what are we doing here? He's a good baseball player. This fan base, and it's probably not just this one, but a lot of fan bases, especially in baseball, there's 162 games. It's June. We're not even a third of the way through the season. Actually, I think mathematically we are, but still, not halfway yet. Like, what are we doing? This dude's awesome. And everybody's like, oh, he sucks. Sure, I guess. I don't get it. But, yeah, we'll see what happens here going forward with Colson. I don't know, the running and scoring position stuff. Now, interestingly enough, and this is a credit to the White Sox offense, he does, and I think this makes it look a lot worse, have the most plate appearances this season with a runner in scoring position. So, White Sox getting guys on. Fortunately, Colson Montgomery not taking advantage of it, but like, he's not even had a full calendar year in. He came up July 4th last year. So today's June 4th, not even a full calendar year, a month short of it. So yeah, I don't know. I think it's wild, some of the discourse surrounding Colson Montgomery. In the article, Sox could trade off bullpen pieces for a starter. I don't know what the Sox are going to do with Vaughn, because if you trade for a starter, where is he going to play? You'd already have six starters, including Hagen Smith, who's awesome in AAA. I just don't know how you're going to figure that in, but we will see. All right, Adam McBondy is going to join us next to talk Cardinals, what they could do at the deadline, what some of the Walker and Weatherholt discussions look like to him. Also, some prospect stuff coming up next right here on The Point After.
14: From the News Radio 101 Weather Center, today will be mostly sunny with a high near 84. Winds from the south-southwest at 9 to 11 miles per hour, gusting to 18. Tonight, partly cloudy with a low around 66. Friday brings a 30% chance of showers and thunderstorms after 2 p.m. with a high near 84. For the latest news, weather, and community info, visit DecaturRadio.com.

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4: The clouds have been taken over here, and it will be a more of an overcast afternoon as temperatures have warmed up to those mid-80s. So a little bit warmer than yesterday as well. Winds are out of the south. They will be a little bit stronger than the past couple of days, but that also is bringing in that more moisture here from the Gulf. So expect that to continue over the next few hours here. We'll get temperatures warming up to those mid-80s for the next few days. With that WAND weather forecast, I'm meteorologist Nick Patrick.
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10: Alrighty, welcome back in. Adam McBonney going to join us now to talk Cardinals to wrap up the show today. Let's get into it.
11: So I've been talking on the show a little bit about this incredible breakout season the Cardinals are having. Really, for you, what has been most impressive as you know, this season has gone on? I know it's been a little bit of a rough stretch here recently, but overall, super exceeding expectations.
12: Yeah, man, Jordan Walker has been of elevation this year. You know, by and large, every player is going to have peaks and valleys throughout the course of the season. It's 162 games. Baseball is a marathon. It's a cliche, but it's true. That being said, you can't argue with the fact and what you see with the production there as a 148 WRC plus hitter, a two war player, and in general, he's hitting 283 and slugging 534, right? And he's got 15 home runs. So he's been every bit what you could have asked for. And this has been, if anybody had told me that he was going to be doing this in March, we all would have looked at you and said, there's just no way. And here we are, about a third of the way through the season, and he's very firmly, I would say, in the MVP race. He probably won't win it, but just to be in that conversation is wild. That being said, there are still things that you always want to be looking out for, and you always want to nitpick and just make sure that, you know, that breakout is poised to stay there. And honestly, like, I look a little bit here, Jacob, and I am a little bit concerned with the ability to lock the ball in the air and the ability to just really recognize his pitches and which ones to fish at and which ones not to. But he was off to a great start, right? I mean, that was the big key with him, Jacob. He was just swinging at everything out of the zone, in the zone, and he wasn't making a ton of contacts. And he just wasn't elevating, and now he kind of did earlier this year. But ever since the 14th of April, that's kind of when that initial lull, if you will, we saw kind of started. He was 4th percentile in sweet spot percentage, which is basically a measure of how well you are hitting the ball in the air at optimal launch angles. So that's essentially regressed. And again, he's still a well above the average hitter during that time. The contact rates are still better. He's still hitting the ball extremely hard. And he's still been pretty aggressive in the zone. So it hasn't really affected him, but it is something you do want to keep an eye on, because the ability to loft in the air, pull side, and I mentioned this on Twitter too, is really what separates him from being just a really good player, which if he's just a really good player and a fringe all-star, that's fine. That's really good. And the Cardinals should be happy with that. They take what they get with Jordan at this point. But really making sure that he does hit his launch angle points, that's what really separates him from being a good everyday player, potential all-star, to being an MVP caliber player. And who wouldn't want to see Jordan win, or Jordan potentially win an MVP? I don't, or I do, so why not shoot for the stars, aim for the moon? So by and large, it's just been something that you want to see improvements continuing going forward. So very young, you should always be looking to see what you can do to improve. But overall, it's been a fantastic season. You really can't ask for a ton more production-wise about almost 55 games in.
11: So you mentioned there the Walker breakout season, and it's crazy he's not leading the team in F4. That'd be J.J. Weatherholt, who has come on. And there have been some shocking things. For one, for a rookie, it's an 11% walk rate, only a 17% K rate. And there's shocking power. The ISO number is pretty similar to Burleson in the power department. And he's been a revelation in the middle infield, it feels like, for this Cardinals team. What has he meant for the Cardinals so far, and really for the future? Because he's obviously young in his rookie season. Leader right now, in my opinion, for the NL Rookie of the Year. What have your thoughts been on him so far this season?
12: Yeah, Jacob, I'm so happy to get to talk about JJ here, just because I love when players can prove everybody wrong, and even like myself to a degree, and just get like kind of how we mentioned with Jordan. And it's not that I wasn't expecting JJ to be a good player, I just wasn't expecting him to be this good out of the game, right? And it's still like almost 60 games, if you will. You know, it's still, like you said, a long way to end the season. But for him to be just opening up, you mentioned leading the NL race, I would just take a step further, Jacob, and say not only is he leading the NL race, he's making a mockery out of it. He is, I think, like, the only second-place guy you can think of, or maybe South Stewart of Cincinnati, and then Nolan McLean, the, you know, potentially one of the best pitchers in baseball out of New York, with the Mets. You look at him, he's about 20 points above league average in terms of overall production, a 119 WRC plus, a 2.5 WAR player. I think the biggest thing that we've seen from him, Jacob, are two things. just how well he's adapted to defense at second base. He's very firmly in the Gold Glove race for the position. And at one point, he may not be in the spot anymore, but he was very legitimately in talks for the Platinum Glove, which is given to the best overall defender in a given league. Right, that's the award Yadier Molina won several times. That's the award Nolan Arenado has won several times. So it kind of gives you the idea of just how well he played in the position this year. And I think the other thing, Jacob, you know, I think the walk rates, at least for me in the strikeout rates, I think we've always seen him to be a pretty patient hitter, a really selective hitter, a really intelligent hitter with that 11% walk rate, as you mentioned, just a 17% strikeout rate. So it's a shade above one in every six plate appearances he's playing, and a little under one in every nine he's walking. You'll take that. I think the biggest thing for me, Jacob, is the power surge that we've seen from him. I didn't think he'd have the power to tap into just nine homers this early in the year. He's on pace for well over 20 at this point. I thought he'd probably be tapped around 15 to 20, and who knows, maybe there's still a bit of regression there. You want to account for everything, but he's been a very, very, very good player, and it's been a complete elevation for this team. At this point, obviously there's so much to play, but he is just so far ahead in that Rookie of the Year race that if there's anyone who's going to catch up to him, I would love to see who it is, especially with some of the talent that we have. But at this point, not only is he running away with the Rookie of the Year race in the National League, you can make a case that his name might be towards the... He might receive legitimate votes for MVP at this point. I think right now it's all Shohei Ohtani with what he's doing. But, you know, you got Andy Pages, you got Ellie De La Cruz, Corbin Carroll, James Wood, Xavier Edwards, Weatherholtz, other names that I think will all be up there. It's probably Shohei's race to lose, but for Jay to even be there as a rookie is absurd, and he deserves all the credit in the world. The only gripe I have is that he doesn't want to, or at least from what we've seen, that they haven't been able to hammer out an extension with him to keep him in St. Louis long term. But I at least hope that they make the next six and a half years with him count as much as possible, because he's going to be a very good player for many years to come, and it's very possible he's the face of the franchise if he's not already.
11: So talk to you preseason a little bit, and we talked about the starting pitching rotation, and two names kind of popped off the charts, I think, for every Cardinals fans looking into it. It's Kyle Lee, who was, you know, coming in, reliever, transition to starter, and then Dustin May. Both of those players got off to not great starts, but you start looking at the underlying numbers for some of these guys. Leahy, it's really trended down lately, and the sweeper's been fantastic this year. And Dustin May, the FIP is, you know, a whole run lower than what the ERA is. So there's, you know, hopefully some positive regression there as it goes forward. What have you noticed out of those two, and really the entire starting pitching rotation that was thought to be one of the worst in baseball? And it's not perfect, but it has seemed a lot better so far this season.
12: Yeah, I'll start with Kyle Leahy, Jacob. So, look, Kyle Leahy, I think we may have talked about this in March when we last spoke. He has been a starter for a majority of his professional career, right? And it was only until he reached the major leagues that they decided to convert him into a bullpen piece just because of need at the time. But he's always had the starter's bag. He's got the fastball, he's got the sweeping slider, and you know, he does have a very decent mix of pitches there, to the point where there's so much diversity that you can buy him and be back into a starter. But there is going to be a bit of build-up, Jacob, and that's completely okay. Obviously, it wasn't the easiest start and the smoothest sailing at the beginning of the year. But over his past five starts, he's got 25 and two-thirds innings. So he's done at least five innings. He's got 8.4 strikeouts per nine, 3.9 walks, and the ERA is 2.8, right? So the walk rate isn't ideal. It's a little high. It's on the higher end. But remember, he's still really trying to get back to the point of handling starter bulk. And even then, like, the 9.5 walk rate is very, very, like, beautiful. Like, I don't think that's that big of an issue. I think, by and large, it's been a pretty good and solid season from Kyle Lavey, considering the fact that he's going from throwing maybe, what is it, 80 innings-ish last year to now and trying to double that as a starter. And I've been talking to some of my friends about this, that you're going to notice some growing pains throughout the course of this season. Even if he's been pitching well, it's very possible that he goes back into a bit of a lull and comes back. But as it stands right now, I think Kyle Lavey has checked off a lot of boxes of what you would want to see from year one transitioning back into a starter. Remember, Matthew Liberatore was somebody who did that last year. And granted, Matthew Liberatore hasn't really been great this year. He's been much better recently. But overall, it has been a bit of a struggle. I do buy into him. But the overall arching theme and the common denominator here, Jacob, is that it's going to take about another year for him to really see what we have with him as a starter with the Cardinals. But I do think that I am very, very optimistic with him. He does have the starter's bag, and I'm excited to see what he does. With Dustin May, I think this has been a complete revelation, just simply because not only has Dustin May, like I said, exceeded expectations, you take away the first couple starts, but you know, it's not good. I mean, there's no other, I don't want to mince words here. There's really just no other way to put it that we're not good at all. He's been legitimately one of the best starters in baseball. He has been an ace since about April the 10th. And I'm obviously cherry picking just to remove the first two starts, but it's not an insignificant sample size either. Over the past 10 games, he's actually ranking 12th in Major League Baseball in total pitching effort. So he's also got a 3.19 ERA during that time, striking out a decent number of batters that we know that he can do. He's also limiting walks to a very strong degree, and he was absolutely lights out a couple days ago. He was very, very good, and he shut down that Rangers lineup. And the loss was absolutely not his fault. We had to get up for an extra run or two. Or I think it was yesterday, actually. I think Dustin May is very good, and it's a shame, Jacob, that he's probably not going to be a Cardinal uniform over the next couple of years, or past this deadline. He's going to get the Cardinals a very hefty trade package if the current pace continues where they're kind of regressing to the mean of the talent. You know, they've got a nice little core at the top of the lineup. The rotation is a bit shaky. The bullpen is shaky. The bottom part of the lineup is unproven, but potentially promising with Nathan Church, Mason Lynn, Jimmy Crooks, and the likes. But I do think that moving him would potentially be in the best interest of the team if they are truly not in contention. We've seen the team fail to do so when they're hovering around 500 in the past, and it has come back to bite them in future years because they didn't maximize the pool of talent that they had that was expiring in heel, if you will. So Dustin May has been fantastic. The only gripe I have about a Dustin May right now, Jason, is that they didn't give him his extra money to potentially take on a team option and really triple the kind of team control that they had. If you think about it, instead of having half a season with a team option, it would be the rest of 26 and then all of 27, assuming you have baseball. So, I'm sure they absolutely tried that. Maybe Dustin didn't want to. There's plenty of factors that go into their next season falling. But regardless, if he's on pace to be above a 3-WAR pitcher this year, including the first two starts of the season, you really can't complain about that. And they're going to get a very premium deal at the deadline, and you can make an argument he may be the second or third or one of the best starting pitchers available at the deadline.

0: And that's totally okay. I'm very excited to see what kind of haul they can get back from him in return.
1: All right, speaking of the trade deadline, let's get to there now. It's an interesting one for the Cardinals. You mentioned Dustin May. He really seems like the guy they have to move just because he's on the expiring deal. But also, there's a couple other players they could move, Jojo Romero. They could also add to that bullpen that has seen some issues this year. You know, maybe they want to move off a guy like Ryan Stanek, who hasn't had a fantastic year but has had a really good May. So there's certainly momentum trending in that direction. But this is a system still that probably wants to add prospects to this young core. Who are some of the sleeper guys you could see moving? Do you think they add anybody at the deadline for that bullpen? And what are your thoughts overall on what this deadline is going to look like?
0: Yeah, so I'll start with the second part of that. Do I think they add anybody at the deadline? I think it's really going to depend, Jacob, on where the team is at on late July going into the very first couple days of the season. So that being said, I don't think, at least as presently constructed, I think the team is opting to sell as it is. And that's simply because even if they are above 500, I don't see them, especially with a negative run differential, I don't see them really pushing the envelope, and I do believe there's going to be a bit of regression there. That's just my take, and there's still a lot of time to pass before we get to that deadline. But just thinking about it, they've got four really good hitters, Mason Wynn, Nathan Church, and then potentially Jimmy Crooks, and that's a decent set, but I think there's still a few pieces away from really contending with that lineup, and Lupar may make noise. The rotation is just not good enough. The bullpen is just not good enough. And I don't think it's worth really diving into that treasure trove that you have built over the past season at that point in July and August to really try and go for it and push chips in unless they're really genuinely, the talent is there from a run differential standpoint and on top of the record. So that being said, you know, you just want to take a little bit of a conservative standpoint with that, especially when Heim Bloom is explicitly stating this is going to be going up to the point of saying that they're basically going to be rebuilding this year. So it's been a lot faster than expected considering who they have. But in terms of the names, I think Dustin May, we just mentioned that we got out of the way. He's going to get a very solid trade package. Jojo Romero is the other obvious name, expiring reliever. But they're not, like, meeting the criteria that I have just aforementioned. They're not. It just doesn't make sense to keep him. And honestly, I'm quite shocked because he was not moved last offseason by the John Mozeliak regime, the Twilight days. Another one is Riley O'Brien. He's been on a stinker recently. He hasn't been very good. But I still think teams are going to find value in a guy who has one of the best fastballs out of the bullpen in baseball. Right? Got Mason Miller and a few other guys, but Riley O'Brien is right up there. I think he's a very, very quality reliever, and not even to mention that he's got, at that point, would have about 4.5 years of team control. And if you want to look at it like 4.5 years, I mean, that's technically what he has, but he is older. I think he gets moved if they're not contending because he doesn't really fit the timeline of the rest of the core. The rest of the core is in their mid-20s, early to mid-20s, and Riley O'Brien's 31. He is on the older side for baseball, and there's a legitimate chance that he's coming up on the end of his best years. It's unfortunate that his time hasn't really lasted very long, but that is a reality you have to consider. Excuse me. Another one is Pedro Pages. So I personally have gotten into some hot water with people, you know, mentioning that I didn't think Pedro Pages, or that I think Pedro Pages is good. You know, aside from him, like, look it up, with at least, all ball catches with at least 120 plate appearances, he is above average in Fangraphs score, which I use for catches because that takes into account framing. And that's really the meat and potatoes of Pedro Pages' game. We all know he's pretty much a liability at the dish when he's hitting. There's no other way to spice that. And that's okay. But I think, given everything that we've heard about Pedro Pages' intangibles, he is essentially the de facto captain of that team. And I don't really think you can name many other guys.

0: I mean, there are plenty of great presences in the locker room and the leaders. But I think many teams, especially given the logjam that the Cardinals have as catcher, if the directive is play Herrera at all costs and have him learn the catching position, I'm not going to argue against that, but they also just called up Jimmy Cliff. And I would be hard. I think it's a bit overkill and a waste of Pedro Páez's talent to have him be your Churchill's guy. And especially also, if you're going to do a rotation of three catchers and maybe everybody gets two starts per week, I do think it's a bit inefficient given how valuable Páez has been overall. It's kind of like, I'm not comparing him to Patrick Bailey, but it is a watered down version, and what Patrick Bailey at his best is a 3-4 win catcher. Pedro Páez can be a 2-win guy. There are teams that would be fighting to have a very premium backup. That's what the teams who are just contending to not have a solid piece behind the dish who will pay just to have somebody who you can stuff at the bottom of the lineup, who can provide really good defense and shepherd your rotation. I think those are really your four as it stands right now. But I think another few names that you can think about, and maybe guys who are more likely to push from the offseason. Lars Nootbaar is a name that if he really goes off and provides value and the team is not contending, maybe they look to listen to offers on him. I know Bob Nightingale reported last offseason that he was a possibility to be moved. Same with Alec Burleson. I just want to be clear in the fact that that also may be if and when they do move on from Burleson. I think that is more likely to be an off-season move. And as great as he's been, and he's part of that big four at the top of the lineup. But Alec Burleson, keeping it realistic here, Jacob, he's got 2 years of team control at the end of this year. And if they can hammer out an extension with him, by all means, they're keeping him. I think that should be, and I'll go as far as saying that should be first priority with Burleson. But if they can't move him, if they can't come to an agreement on extended terms on a contract by next spring, I think, I know we're talking about the deadline, but I think he is somebody worth mentioning just because of how important he is. And he could be on his way out of St. Louis the same way Brendan Donovan was. It's a very similar situation, right, where he's still technically under team control. But I think in terms of overall names, I think another one you can fill in is Ramon Urias, just simply because he's on a one-year deal. Hasn't been healthy, but if you can get a pack of Starbursts for him at the deadline or a stack from the convenience store for him, that would be fantastic. I think anything that you can do to move on and get some sort of value for the guys that are on expiring deals, given the team's, given the present organizational strategy, is great. So I think those are the names that really come to mind right now. And that's all contingent on, Jacob, I want to make it clear, that the fact that the Cardinals likely are going to be not contending, not just from a record standpoint, which I think that's also, they might be hovering around 500 at that point, which they are right now, but I think the run differential is also going to tell a story and paint a different picture that to fans of the Cardinals not being in contention rather than a lot of us feeling that we are. And it sucks, but I just do want to keep realistic expectations into what the front office might be thinking based on just those.
1: All right, let's get into some prospect talk. I know that's kind of your lane a little bit, clearly very versatile. But now a top 15 prospect in Ronel Rodriguez, according to Just Baseball Media. Liam Doyle has had a fantastic May, as it was an ugly April, but has turned around it here a little bit in May. And then you look at who is another prospect that you think is maybe getting slept on in the Cardinals system that you want to spotlight?
0: Yeah, I think that's very solid. So real quick, you know, we're talking about Rainiel. He's has struggled at AA, but it's completely okay. He's 19, and the other comparables are Leo DeVries from Oakland for the Athletics, and Jesus Mate of the Milwaukee Brewers, and those guys are the top five. So if you want to pencil in Rainiel, and once he starts proving it at AA, I'm totally fine with that. With Doyle, I still buy the talent. The fastball is too good. And you just want to see him work in the secondary. That's why you want these guys to be in the minors. But I guess if we're really talking about somebody else just hasn't really put, I don't want to say not put their name on the map, but someone who I really like is Draper Fajardo. He is somebody else who is at high A, has struggled a little bit recently with the command and the walk rates. But in my opinion, of all the Cardinals prospects, Jacob, that are not, that haven't had top 100 conversations yet, you know, I think every single one of them right now is Liam Doyle, Jimmy Crooks, by some outlets are considered top 100. Bernal was ranked as a top 100 guy by MLB.com. Durangelo Sanger, Joshua Baez had some steam as top 100 guys. But of all the guys who do not have, I would say Jacob Fajardo. For a guy who had the kind of success in high A for as young as he is absurd, right? I think there's a chance that we could see him at Springfield and get a non-insignificant number of innings at the level. He's got, the fastball is not going to blow you away, right? In terms of the movement profile, it's not a flat approach angle, but the fact that he's throwing it in the mid to high 90s right now as a 19-year-old, he doesn't really need to have a flat approach angle and a crazy movement profile because he's sitting 96 miles an hour and he's only 19 and could probably tap into another tick or two of velocity before it's all said and done. I love Draper Fajardo, and like I said, the next Cardinals top 100 prospect we haven't seen on any list so far, I think it's going to be him who is going to take that next step and be the next one. Right now, I have him as a 40-plus, which essentially translates to about a fourth or fifth starter in a championship-caliber team. But if he ascends into that top 100, he's going to be a third, fourth starter at worst, and potentially higher. He's just got so much time to develop. I think we could see him in St. Louis at age 21 and 22. You know, just assuming normal progression, maybe double A this year at some point, starts back at double A, then triple A next year in the minor leagues, and then 2028 is probably the big leagues if all goes well. No injuries, knock on wood. And I'll give you another bonus name here, Jacob, because I know some of my friends and I have been really, I've been a bit lower on him. But Jacob Odell has been absolutely absurd. Like, he's bad at the single A level. In terms of his arsenal, have been fantastic. He has been absolutely, he's been one of the best pitchers in the FSL. And you think about his journey, we actually had the chance to talk to him on Burns in the Farm with Kareem and I, and he has a pretty fantastic journey coming from community college, getting drafted. The Cardinals taking a chance in the arsenal. Got hurt, got Tommy John, got that out of the way. And this year is really starting to put it together. Remember, it's really the second year post-TJ that you really get to see the flowers and the surgery start to bear fruit with the guys having what is essentially a completely new elbow. So he's got some of the best swing and miss stuff in the minors. We're talking about a fastball that maintains velocity in the high 90s. Great, very flat approach angle.
2: I still am the Deputy Attorney General. I will work with the senators. I have a good relationship with the Senate on both sides.
3: But his path forward is uncertain. Several Republicans have expressed concerns about Blanche's prior role as President Trump's personal lawyer. John Bolton, the president's former national security advisor in his first term, who later turned into a vocal critic, is set to plead guilty to one count of illegally retaining classified information. A law enforcement source tells ABC Bolton will pay more than $2 million in fines. The screwworm discovery on a South Texas ranch could see beef prices go higher. The ranch has been quarantined. Secretary of Agriculture Brooke Rollins says it's not a food safety issue. And the Supreme Court upheld more than $100 million in FCC penalties against Verizon and AT&T. This is ABC News. Karen Reed is suing the Massachusetts State Police in the town of Canton. Reed had faced two trials in connection with the death of her boyfriend, a Boston police officer who was found dead on a lawn after a night of drinking in a snowstorm. Reed was convicted of drunken driving. The suit alleges misconduct and negligence. The World Cup begins 1 week from today, and the Department of Homeland Security admits that it's struggling when it comes to countering drones, says ABC's Karen Hua.
4: Amid the heightened threat environment, Homeland Security Secretary Mark Wayne Mullen is revealing concerns about guarding against drones during the upcoming World Cup tournament, telling lawmakers his agency is struggling to keep up.
5: On the counter-drone measures, everybody's a little behind.
4: Mullen, citing recent incidents at the Masters and at a Formula One race.
3: Game two of the Stanley Cup Final tonight in Raleigh, where the Vegas Golden Knights lead the Hurricanes 1-0 in the best of 7 series. It starts at 8 Eastern on ABC. I'm Brian Clark, ABC News.
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0: Welcome back to the Ramsey Show in the Fairwinds Credit Union Studios. Jade Washaw, Ramsey personality, number one best-selling author, is my co-host. Ricky is in Riverside, California. Hi, Ricky. How are you?
1: I'm doing well. Just a little nervous, but happy to be on talking to you guys.
0: You too. What's up?
1: I have a pretty stressful situation that my wife and I are going through. I've been animating and games, making pretty decent money for the past 4 years. And I've recently lost that job about a month ago. And now just doing the budget over the weekend, it showed that we were short about $3,000 this month, just with the mortgage and all of our bills and just groceries and all that. So I've been trying to figure out what is the best path, and the only thing that I can think of is possibly selling our house. But I've listened to you guys in the past, and I'm not sure if, like, our situation warrants that or if there's anything else that I can do, but just incredibly stressed.
0: Not bad. So I'm sorry. That's scary. Yeah, so you were an animator, did you say?
1: Yes. Yeah.
0: And you were making what?
1: 2019. I was, on average, it was 120 to 150. Recently, most recently, I was making 130. Mm-hmm. I just got a job at Home Depot.
2: Good.
1: About 6 weeks ago. And, I'm sorry. I'm making, 21 an hour. So I think that's like, 40K. So I don't know if I should.
0: Yeah. Is your wife working outside the home, sir?
1: Yes, she works for the state of California. She makes about, her take-home pay is $4,000. It would be higher, but they automatically deduct her retirement. And
0: what does she do there?
1: Health insurance. She licenses, she checks the licenses for foster care facilities. So,
0: Okay. And why did the animation job go away?
1: It's just been, the industry's been really rough. The one that I just had was just a contract position, after a layoff that I had last year. So this was the contract from September to the end of April. And right around the new year, I've been applying, reaching out to old coworkers, anybody that I can, recruiters on LinkedIn, anyone that had any sort of connection. I've had interviews. I had an interview recently at Apple. Just found out I didn't get it yesterday. And the other game studios, I get close, and then it's usually that final interview where I just don't seem to get it. So I haven't been able to line up another animation job.
0: So but it sounds like there is jobs out there in this industry, that the industry isn't dying. You just hadn't landed after your last contract. You haven't landed the new gig is all.
1: In my opinion, I think it's dying. During the pandemic, it was doing really well because everybody was stuck home gaming, so gaming studios overhired. Things leveled back out, and games aren't doing nearly as well. So there's
0: is gaming what you were doing before?
1: Yeah, I've been doing game animation.
0: How is AI affecting animation?
1: I think it is starting to affect it to a degree. I think commercials are starting to use AI more, which that takes jobs away from animators. I don't think it's really affected games yet, unless I just don't know. Mm-hmm. But it's affecting movies and TV and advertising for sure.
0: Okay. All right. But you're bringing in $3,000 a month, and she's bringing in $4,000, and you're still three short.
1: Yeah.
0: How much debt do you guys have, not counting your house?
1: Not counting the house, I did the math. It was about $160,000.
0: On what?
1: My student loans were $55,000. My wife's are $20,000. We do have a car for $40,000. And just a couple of, personal loans, one for $17,000, another one for $10,000. another for five. We owe $10,000 to the IRS from taxes not getting enough taken out of checks.
0: Okay. All right. So the levers to pull are, before I'd sell the house, I'd sell the car, and I'd sell it tomorrow. And get out of a $40,000 car, get into a $5,000 car. And I would let the student loan, put the student loans on hardship deferral temporarily. I'm trying to get cash flow going here. Then you need, but if you're going to pay something, you pay food first, lights and water second, house third, and cars and car gasoline fourth to get to work. So food, shelter, transportation, and utilities. Before you do anything, before those cards or loans, student loans or anything else gets paid, okay? But yeah, I'd get rid of the car immediately. Then I would set a, you know, pick up another second job to go with this one.
2: Yeah, I was going to say.
0: And fill in the blank here, because you're not working 40 at Home Depot.
2: And can your wife pick up a side hustle as well?
1: Maybe my wife, they, on Monday, I had breakdown at work, so they actually converted me to full-time on the spot, which was super nice. So I'm working 40 hours now.
0: That's all, though. I mean, you can work another 30.
1: Yeah, I can.
0: Yeah, I'm not, this is not a permanent solution. I'm trying to keep the water in the lake, while we get a new position as an animator. Okay. Mm-hmm. And then what I would do, so let's pretend that you can strain and work 60, 70 hours and she can work 60, 70 hours. We sell the car. We're on beans and rice and beans. We're having a garage sale. We got so much stuff on Craigslist. The children think they're next. You know, we're really dumping stuff out of here and we can barely hold on. That's what I want to get to.
1: Right.
0: And I think you can get there.
2: I think you can get there.
0: But that's a temporary thing. And then I would say, if I don't land an animator's job and get my income back up to get us back to where we can breathe again, within X number of months, then we're going to sell the house. And so I'm like 3 months, 4 months.
1: Okay.
0: You can't sustain the thing I'm talking about for 6 years.
2: No, this is a short term.
0: So we're saying, you know, we're going to give this until after Christmas. We're going to give this until Thanksgiving. But, you know, if we're thinking about selling a house, we would want to sell it after the first of the year. So if you could hang on for 6 months doing this, and if you haven't landed the animator job in 6 months, then, yeah, you probably do need to do something different. You need to adjust your career.
1: Okay.
0: The other thing I would advise you, and I am not an AI expert by any stretch of the imagination, although Ramsey is spending a lot of time on it here, the people inside this building are, it is not the answer to everything. It is artificial. It is not real. But it is affecting, disrupting some of these industries. And if I'm in your shoes, I'm going to learn what it's doing to my industry, and I'm going to start learning how to use it instead of it putting me out of business.

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2: From the News Radio 101 Weather Center, tonight will be partly cloudy with a low around 66 and south winds up to 20 miles per hour. Friday has a 30% chance of showers and thunderstorms, mainly in the afternoon, with a high near 84. For the latest news, weather, and community info, visit DecaturRadio.com.
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0: Sophia is in Maine. Hi, Sophia. How are you?
1: Hi, I'm good. How are you doing?
0: Better than I deserve. What's up?
1: So I'm going into my junior year in college, and I want to study abroad next semester, well, next spring in 2027, but it's a good chunk of money, and so I would probably have to take a loan out for it, so I'm wondering if it's a good idea to do that.
0: Should I take out a loan to go on a European vacation?
1: Well, that's
0: what studying abroad is, Sophia.
1: Yes, I know.
2: How much does it cost to study abroad?
1: So, including literally everything, tuition, home and board, and even, like, spending money, they estimated it around $18,000 to $20,000.
2: Okay, $18,000 to $20,000. Do you have any sort of job or any work that you're doing right now?
1: Yeah, I go to school full time, but I made about $25,000 last year.
2: Okay.
1: I think around that.
2: Are there scholarships for this?
1: Yeah, so all of my scholarships for my home university will transfer, so I'll get about like $8,000 covered.
2: Okay.
1: And then my own personal savings, I don't have to pay until October, and so I'm planning on saving like everything until then, so I think I'll be able to get like a good, probably another $8,000 on that.
0: Okay.
2: So we're getting close.
0: Yeah, we're getting close, yeah. But you are spending every single dime you can scrape up on a European vacation while you're a broke college student.
1: Well, I mean, I mean,
0: this has absolutely no economic or marketplace value, honey. Zero.
1: Yeah.
2: What are you studying?
0: You're not going to come home and go, oh, every employer in Maine is going to line up to hire me because I studied abroad for one semester. Zero chance.
1: Yeah.
0: This is a fun vacation thing to do.
2: How old are you?
1: I'm 19.
0: Yeah. I
2: don't disagree with it.
0: If your parents are rich, that's fine. But I would not tell a 19-year-old person that I love to spend their very last dime to go on vacation.
2: How are your other semesters being paid for? Obviously, you've got the $8,000 scholarship. How are your other semesters at home being covered?
1: I go to college for free, so I don't have any student loans at all.
2: I will say this, and this is Jade's opinion. I traveled right out of college for work. I was getting paid to travel, so that is a big differentiator. But I think traveling is one of the best things that you can do for yourself. It's a different type of education. I personally think that if you can cash flow this, I wouldn't stop you from doing it. But Dad has told us something else.
0: Jade and I can disagree and both be right.
2: We can. Okay. That's okay, yeah.
0: We can disagree and both be right. That's all right.
1: Yeah.
0: So I look at here's the problem. Okay? The if you qualify this as a vacation, and you say, I'm going to spend all of my year saving up to go on vacation because I value travel, like Jade is talking about, and you want to do it there, and you put that in that slot, that bucket in your brain, I'll back off a little bit and not yell at Jade, okay?
2: $12,000 for vacation.
0: Yeah.
2: That's what you're saying.
0: A little bit. But the problem I've got is when people call this education.
1: Yeah.
0: Because there's very few things that you study abroad that add value to your resume equivalent to what they cost.
2: What about...
0: Like nothing.
2: Would you factor in school of life, life experience, being able to see cultures outside of the United States?
0: That's a vacation.
2: Yeah, but there's education to that.
0: That's not... You can't call this... Education is for the purpose of furthering your career. It's not.
2: That is a type of education.
0: Well, it should be, especially when we start talking about borrowing on it. We're not going to do that
2: at
0: all.
2: No, certainly. Yes, hear me say,
0: if you have to borrow,
2: no borrowing.
0: Don't go.
2: Yes.
1: Yeah.
0: Period. We're in agreement on
2: that.
0: Yes,
2: we 100% are.
0: You know, I'll just come clean, all right? We have plenty of money at the Ramseys. And Rachel,
2: she wants to study abroad?
0: She decides she's going to study Spanish in Spain. For one semester. She did.
2: Oh, really?
0: Yep, I paid for it.
2: Okay.
0: And we had the money.
2: Are you mad because she doesn't speak Spanish to this day?
0: Zero strain. The girl cannot call the dog in Spanish. I'm just saying.
2: Aquí.
0: It's just absolute. Yeah. I mean, loco perro. She can't even get there. I mean, it's just not a chance. Un loco perro. It's just no chance she can get there.
2: I see why
0: I speak more Spanish than she does. She went over there and had a great time.
2: She knows
0: and
2: how to say
0: classic
2: margarita.
0: Rachel style. Wherever Rachel is, Rachel has a great time, right? But it was absolutely freaking useless.
2: Oh, man. Okay.
0: And I look back
2: more
0: and
2: context.
0: I go, I got complete, as the dad, I got scammed.
2: You got swindled. You did.
0: Because they told me this was education.
2: You got bamboozled.
0: And what it was a Spanish party in Barcelona.
2: Okay, understood.
0: So
2: point taken.
0: I'm bitter.
2: You're bitter.
0: I'm bitter.
2: You're
0: That's
2: bamboozled.
0: The problem. And
2: you're
0: Sophia,
2: bitter.
0: You walked into bitterness. That's the problem. Now, all kidding aside, don't call it education, because it really isn't. I mean,
2: it's
0: even
2: an
0: if you're
2: experience.
0: Studying,
2: it's
0: if you're
2: going
0: to go to London and study banking, that's okay. It does not add enough feathers in your cap for your future job to justify the expense.
2: No.
0: The ROI is not there.
2: It's an experience.
0: It's a vacation. It's an experience. I'll tell you, there might be one exception.
2: What's that?
0: Art.
2: Oh, okay.
0: If you were going to study, if you're studying fine art, and you were going to spend time with the great masters in Italy.
2: Yeah, okay.
0: That might actually add value to your resume enough to help you with some of the big houses in New York.
2: Okay, so Sophia, go to a couple of
0: museums. Because you've actually stood in front of
2: while you're there.
0: A
2: yes.
0: Michelangelo. I mean, you haven't just studied it in a book.
2: Yeah.
0: You know, or on a slideshow.
2: Mm-hmm.
0: So that might, you know, if you can spend time in Venice and see the light differences.
2: Yeah.
0: That are real. And I'm not an artist, but they're real. Then that might, there's something nuanced like that. You might get your money back. But most of this stuff is just bullcrap.
2: I would say there's likely not a career ROI, but you can expand
0: your life.
2: Your knowledge of different cultures.
0: I mean, there's
2: and
0: some versions
2: societies.
0: Of going and getting a degree that are that, but we've now told people that, you know, you can spend $200,000 having this degree that is well-rounded, and you're a barista. And you're not well-rounded. You're the best-rounded barista I know.
2: Correct.
0: You're the most insightful on several subjects. No, thank you. That's not a way to build a child's life. It's not a way to coach a 19-year-old. Because this is how we end up with a student loan crisis. And Sophia called about a student loan.
2: Yeah, the fact that you were going to take a loan for this was bananas. I will say that.
0: Yeah. It's a fun discussion.
2: It is a fun discussion. Hey, I learned
0: and
2: something
0: Rachel,
2: new.
0: Rachel, go on vacation. You get thrown under the bus, kiddo. I'm just saying. Just feel the bus tracks. Blum, blum.
2: Man. Well, you're talking to somebody who's been to 92 countries. So I love travel.
0: Me too.
2: I love. Now, like I said, the difference, I got paid to travel. I got paid to go to all these places. That's very different.
0: Well, you're working cruise ship.
2: Yeah. What do you want?
0: Yeah. I mean, that's a completely different thing than my college is taking me.
2: That's right.
0: And
2: that's
0: I am
2: right.
0: going to study. Yeah.
2: Yeah. That's, yeah. It's just an experience. It's a trip. It's a fun thing that you
0: it's
2: could do.
0: It's a party.
2: Yeah.
0: Yeah. It's beer pong overseas.
2: Oh, boy. I can say this with, I never played one game of beer pong my entire college.
0: You didn't.
2: Well,
0: it was not, they didn't invented it when I was there. I would have been champion.
2: You would have been the champion? Oh, boy. Bourbon pong.
0: That's why we, oh, there we go. There we go. A whole new game. Oh, guys, you have to be careful with education. It is an irony in America that we're stupid about education. Let that settle in.

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1: Okay, today's question comes from Shelby in New Jersey. She says, my husband and I are both 35 years old, and we recently combined our finances and did our first budget together. I paid off and closed my credit card. He stopped using his credit card but wants to keep it just in case. Together we earn over $175,000 a year. Our only debt is $25,000 on a car loan. We have the cash today to pay it off, but my husband will not agree to pay it off any faster than just the monthly payment we pay of $400 per month. I want to be debt-free, but I want us to agree to commit to this way of managing money. How can I best go about this? So it sounds like your husband is living, he doesn't want to leave his comfort zone, right? Him closing up his credit card, that's uncomfortable for him because he likes it to fall back on just in case. And also, yeah, paying off the car early, paying more than just the minimum payment, that sounds like it's setting him outside of his comfort zone. If I do these things, I'm going to have to change something about my life. I'm going to have to pull back on something. And it sounds like he's not interested in that. And you're right, that is a problem. The best thing that you can do about this is to share a deeper reason why. Not just for the moment and not just so we can be debt free. Those, just so that we can be debt free feels great, but there's a deeper why behind that. And I would challenge you to put words to what that is, what it means for your family tree, what it means for your marriage, what it means for your personal peace. And that is what I would share with him first and foremost before we even start talking about the numbers. And then I would challenge him to share what his vision is for the family and what his whys are. That way all the cards are laid out on the table and you can actually have a conversation about the vision for your family. And then now we can start plugging in. How do we get there together?
0: Yeah, you're exactly right. If we pan back and we say, is our goal to keep a car payment the rest of our lives?
1: Sure hope not.
0: Well, if you do that, then let's go on Ramsey Solutions and pull up the calculator.
1: Yeah.
0: And put in $400 a month.
1: Ooh,
0: from age
1: man, oh
0: 35
1: man.
0: To age 65.
1: Yeah.
0: In a decent growth stock mutual fund. That's going to be several million dollars.
1: Oh, yeah, it is.
0: Hope you like the car.
1: Terrible. Yeah.
0: It's a $3.2 million car. I hope mm-hmm. you like it. And, yeah, so the only way that anything he is saying makes sense is in the next 30 days. In the next 30 months or 30 years, it does not make sense.
1: Yeah.
0: What'd it come out?
1: $1.2 million.
0: Yeah.
1: Unbelievable.
0: Yeah. So, which makes the I want to keep a $400 car payment statement asinine. That's like saying, I want to be middle class instead of be a millionaire on purpose because I really like car payments. Well, what a dumb butt thing to say.
1: Yeah.
0: I mean, seriously, that's just dumb. So, you know, but you got to pan back and make sure that he grasps that.
1: Yeah.
0: Instead of going, well, I think I'll just pay it out slowly. Well, what are the implications of that? $1.2 million. Hello. So that's just dumb. And so you pan back and you start going, look, the people that build wealth and the kind of life that I envision us living don't have car payments. The people that I envision us living like don't have credit cards. They are living on debit cards, and they pay cash for things. They don't have any debt, and they use what used to be all those debt payments to build wealth with. If you live like no one else, and later you can get out of debt, build wealth, and live like no one else. Well, I want us to go somewhere with this, not always keep a car payment. You're always going to have a car payment.
1: Well, that's
0: might as well have a good car.
1: But that's what you're saying is so important, which is why you have to go beneath the numbers, because when you're married, most people do some version of what they saw growing up or what they see the people around them doing. So if he grew up from a family where they had car payments the entire time and it seemed like everything was okay,
0: well,
1: then in his mind,
0: look at how the family turned out.
1: Right.
0: broke and living on social insecurity, working at McDonald's or a Walmart greeter at 74.
1: But if he hasn't seen that fallout yet, because he will, but if he hasn't seen that yet and so far everything seems okay, in his mind, what's the big deal? And then if you came from a family where we paid cash for things and we paid things off and you understood the implications of debt, those are two different backgrounds working together, and that's the emotional side of money that you do have to have conversations about. You have to understand where the other person is coming from in order to then shift the conversation in the way that it
0: needs
1: to go.
0: But there's no long-term scenario that his idea works in.
1: No.
0: Zero. Zero. The only idea, the only thing scenario he works in is in the immediate, in the next 90 days. It feels good to not have to have $25,000 in the bank and not have $25,000 car debt. But there's no, you know, no 10-year period of time that you look at that and go, oh, that was really smart. It just does not occur.
1: Yeah.
0: So when
1: yeah.
0: you pan back and you extend vision to this, you said vision earlier, mm-hmm. and you add vision to the discussion, you say, I want to talk about how where this takes us, not what we're doing this month, but where does this philosophy take us? Into the land of Brooke. That's where it takes me. And I want to go to the land of millions. That's a different land. There are more flowers there. Hello. Caesar is in Denver. Hey, Caesar, what's up?
2: Hey, Ramsey, how are you guys?
0: Better than we deserve. How can we help?
2: Hey, so I'm 21, and I have a pretty good paying job, but I feel like I've hit my pay ceiling.
0: At 21?
2: At my age and my...
0: You already maxed out?
2: In my industry.
1: In your industry, or just at this
0: one
1: job?
0: What is your industry that you maxed out at 21?
2: Diesel mechanic.
0: What are you making?
2: I'm making $42 an hour.
0: You ain't maxed out. There's diesel mechanics making $120 out there, bro.
2: Working for themselves or other people?
0: Yeah.
2: Yeah. Yeah, and I don't know whether it's time to go on my own. I've done out on my own and
0: no, I don't necessarily think it's time to go out on your own, but I think the particular line of diesels that you're working on and the particular industry that you're working on is not paying as much as some of the others are paying. Mike Rowe and I were having this discussion the other day. Diesel mechanics are doing much better than a lot of lawyers.
2: Yeah, and I feel like at 21, I'm making decent money.
0: You're doing great for 21 years old. $42 is no slouch, but you're not... You know, you can make six figures in your world, dude. Now, you might have to be running a mobile truck. You might have to be out there on the road a little bit. You might have to, go get some certifications on some engines that you don't know yet. I don't know what you're working on, but what the guys making 120 are working on, but I was just talking to Mike about this the other day, and he was saying that this is one of the, and there's a shortage in your world too, by the way. There's not enough guys and gals that know how to do it.
1: Just a quick search tells me the highest paid diesel mechanics often work in specialized fleet maintenance, field service roles, overtime, power generation. But if you do those things, you can make upwards of 120 plus.
0: Yeah, and that was Google in 30 seconds.
1: Yeah.
0: Right? Or ChatGPT or whatever you did.
1: It really breaks it down.
0: A detailed piece of research she just did. But that confirms what Mike was talking about. So yeah, you might be maxed out. So what I would tell you to do is move in one of those other more specialized situations, power plant situations, something like that. Get your income up, get some more experience, and then talk about opening up your own thing somehow and running your own thing. People that own their own businesses generally, if they do a good job running the business, make more than the people that work for them.
1: Yep.
0: Doing the diesel mechanics.
1: Absolutely.
0: So there you go.

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1: The clouds have been taking over here, and it will be a more of an overcast afternoon as temperatures have warmed up to those mid-80s. So a little bit warmer than yesterday as well. Winds are out of the south. They will be a little bit stronger than the past couple of days, but that also is bringing in that more moisture here from the Gulf. So expect that to continue over the next few hours here. We'll get temperatures warming up to those mid-80s for the next few days. With that WAND weather forecast, I'm meteorologist Nick Patrick.
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5: 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Hi, Susan. How are you?
6: I'm good. How are you?
5: Better than I deserve. What's up?
6: Yeah, so my question is about how to handle conversations about differing financial values with family members.
5: Like who?
6: Like close family members.
7: Mom and dad?
6: Siblings.
7: Tell us the situation that's where something's coming up and you feel like you need to have a discussion.
6: Yeah, so it's kind of come up a couple different times. So previously it's been about like vacation budgets, and we kind of set our budget and you can tell that it's maybe a little lower. Recently it was about a last minute travel plan situation and they didn't feel like they could commit to a date. And I made the mistake of saying like, well, we can't afford to do like a last minute plane ticket because those can be obviously more expensive.
7: Sure.
6: And their response was, oh, well, we talked about it, and we'll just pay the extra. For us, yes, for me. And I spoke wrong. It was not that we couldn't afford to. It's that we choose not to, like, pay.
7: You don't want to
5: just turn around and say that. You know, the difference is, listen, I got to tell you, Dave and Sharon love traveling. We do not get joy out of traveling without a plan.
7: Or overpaying when you don't have to.
5: And so everything is planned out to the nth degree. Even our impulses are planned. And so that's what we get joy from. Other people get joy about just landing somewhere, getting a rental car, and figuring it out. And that is fun for them. I don't travel with those people.
7: Bingo.
5: They would drive me bonkers. And there are some of those people I love dearly, but we don't travel alike. And I'm not staying in that place. I'm not sleeping in the back seat because you couldn't get a reservation. I'm not standing outside in the sun for an hour and a half because you can't get in a freaking restaurant. I've had the reservation for 4 months before I got there. And so that's the difference. And it's okay. If you want to live free and all that, then do it, you know. But Dave has a plan.
7: You're not wrong.
5: And so it's either one's okay, and I just tell people that. So, and we have relatives and friends that are in both camps that are everything's planned out to the nth degree.
7: Are they usually like that? Have you found in the past that, hey, we just are yin and yang when it comes to the way we travel?
6: Yeah. I mean, they're definitely more last minute. They're also just willing to like, oh, it's not a big deal financially.
7: Yeah, I think Dave's so right. These are not your travel companions. I think it's as simple as that. And it's no shade.
5: Yeah,
7: I'm
5: going with you. If it's a family thing, the way we're going to go is if you plan it. Otherwise, the family ain't going to be there.
7: Yeah. I think that's fair. I think that's totally fair because one of the ways costs us more money. And we don't want to pay more money.
5: The way we function. So you

0: have to convert them to your way of thinking, nor do you have to defend your way of thinking. All you have to do is just say, no, we don't go that way. If we would love to do stuff with you, but here's the terms. We plan it out, and we stay within our budget. That way it's fun for us. It's not fun for us otherwise. And this is your sibling or his?
1: It's mine.
0: Okay, well, just look at your sister or brother and tell them that. No.
1: Yeah.
0: And no, you can't pay for it and make it all better because it's still not fun.
2: Yeah, and I don't like the way that feels either.
0: No, I don't want that ick on me. So thank you.
1: Well, and that's kind of how it felt is like we're doing well, and it feels like we're now the poor family relation because we're not just willing to throw.
2: You don't care what they think, do you?
0: That feeling is on you. Yeah. That's not on them. You got to just decide that I'm not the poor family relation. I'm the family relation that plans.
2: And they can think whatever they want.
0: Yeah, because I know I'm not the poor family relation, for sure. And I'm the one that plans. I mean, I just can't stand it. It drives me nuts. So it's okay. If y'all don't want to go, it's okay. But this is how we go. If you're going to roll, this is how we roll. So, and we roll with a budget. We stick to our budget. That's fun for us. We stick to our plan. That's fun for us. And, you know, if we want to do something a little different, we'll decide on the fly. But 99% of our stuff is detailed freaking out.
2: Yeah.
0: And it's not okay if the details don't execute either, by the way.
2: Yeah, and if you here's the thing. If you truly like them enough to travel with them, then you should be able to have this conversation and it be all good when it's all said and done.
0: Yeah, yeah. So, you know, here's another plan, okay? Like, there's a different kind of situation than yours, but we take our kids and grandkids all for a week after Christmas somewhere warm. And Sharon and I pay for everything, and we have since they got married. That's our gift to them, and that is planned out way in advance.
2: Mm-hmm.
0: They can speak into it a little,
2: but it's your plan.
0: Generally speaking, we're going to our place, you know, mm-hmm. and this is what we're doing, and I don't mind hearing from Rachel what she thinks she wants to do, but that's cool, you know, but we're paying for it, and there's no shade on that. That's our gift, and, but those are the terms.
2: There's a plan.
0: And, you know, we all agreed we're going, too, by the way.
2: Yeah.
0: You don't come up and go, you know, I don't think I'm going to go this year. No, you already told me you're going, and it's already booked.
2: Yeah, it's paid for.
0: So, yeah, you're going. And that's, I mean, we don't tell people what to do. We just tell them what to do. You know, it's like, but I mean, I think what's happening here is there's more than a travel or budget discussion. It's the shade that's being thrown.
2: Yeah, and it's making her feel a type of way. It's making her feel like she has to defend herself. And
0: mm-hmm. Yeah. I just take all that off the table and go, this is who we is. Do you want to play with us? This is the rules of our sandbox.
2: I like your usage of shade, Dave. You're doing good.
0: I'm picking that up from you.
2: You're doing
0: I got
2: good.
0: The cool kids around me, and the cool kids are teaching me these things. So. I heard you use it earlier, and I thought I'd just bring it back up and act like I knew what it meant.
2: You did good. Context was correct.
0: Boomer usage. There we go.
2: Good job.
0: Oh, man. Ivalu is in Michigan, and I pray God I got that right. Ivalu, am I close even?
3: You're close.
0: Okay. How's it pronounced?
3: Ivalu.
0: Oh, it is Ivalu.
2: Yeah.
0: Not a close. I got it. I nailed it. All right, Ivalu, what's up?
3: I want to know if service contracts for car repair through my dealership is a good or bad investment for my car.
0: Really bad. Horrible.
3: So I should just plan on spending the money for the repairs for the next few years?
0: Yep. You want to hear the numbers? 12% of what you pay covers the repairs. 50% covers the marketing and the commissions paid to the salesman that sold it to you. And the rest is profit. 12%. So if you paid $10,000, $1,200 worth of repairs is what it covers on average. These things are unbelievably profitable, and the guys love to sell them because they make almost as much selling that stupid extended warranty as they do the entire car.
3: Okay, they're telling me a 7-year bumper to bumper will cost me $2,759.
0: Yeah, well, there's already a warranty on there that's bumper to bumper. They're extending it to 7.
3: No, the warranty is expired.
0: Okay. And how expensive a car is this?
3: I purchased it in March of 2025.
0: Mm-hmm.
3: It's a 2023 Buick Encore.
0: Yeah.
3: And I paid $22,000 cash for it.
0: Okay. The vast amount of that $2,000 is not going to come out in repairs on average. So if you were going to start an extended warranty company, you would figure out the probability of the car breaking, and you would set aside that amount of money on out of 1,000 Buick Enclaves. How much is it going to cost me to cover it for 7 years? And you're going to figure out it cost me $500 to cover it for 7 years on average across 5,000 of them. Okay? And then you would figure out I got to pay the commissions and I got to have a profit. And that's how you run an insurance company.
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7: ABC News, I'm Brian Clark. The first case of the New World screwworm has been detected at a cattle ranch in southern Texas. And Secretary of Agriculture, Brooke Rollins, says her agency is ready to mitigate.
8: I was on the phone with about 50 of our cattle ranchers in Texas late last night. And I said, we're getting the treatments down to you. We've got the veterinarians, we're surging inspectors, et cetera.
7: The fly affects livestock, and while the USDA says the beef supply is safe, experts warn this could drive prices higher. Jet fuel prices higher as a result of the war in Iran. American Airlines says it's going to suspend some routes during August and September. Acting Attorney General Todd Blanche told reporters he's honored and humbled that President Trump plans to nominate him to the position permanently, but that nomination path is uncertain. Several Republicans on Capitol Hill have voiced unease about Blanche's prior role as the president's personal attorney. This is ABC News. Economists thought first-time jobless claims would hold steady last week, but statistics show they increased by 10,000 up to 225,000. It wasn't the height or the speed that bugged out a family in Ohio who took an amusement park ride.
9: If you know Northeast Ohio along Lake Erie, you are well aware of the mayflies. The little critters known as midges inundate the region in the spring with swarms that peak when it gets 60 degrees or warmer. But Tyler Fellinger and his daughter Catherine didn't think it would be a problem when they boarded the Top Thrill 2 roller coaster at Cedar Point Amusement Park. They were wrong. Both slammed straight into a swarm of midges.
10: I looked over her and she had it all over her, but she was cracking up at me because it was just, my face was just, it looked like a fly swatter.
9: They say they'd ride the coaster again, but they wouldn't sit in the first car. Sherry Preston, ABC News.
7: City officials in Honolulu say the city's popular bike share system now has fewer than half the original amount of bikes remaining, blaming vandalism and normal wear and tear. Brian Clark, ABC News.
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15: Hi, I'm Jerry Hinkle, and here's your local tidbit. 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The city is named after Stephen Decatur, a famous naval hero from the War of 1812. 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

0: Welcome back to the Ramsey Show in the Fairwinds Credit Union Studio. I'm Dave Ramsey. Christina is in New York City. Hi, Christina. How are you?
1: Good. How are you?
0: Better than I deserve. What's up?
1: Long story short, my husband's family has a vacation home that is currently owned by my mother-in-law. And a couple years ago, we offered to take it over, take care of it, pay for it, deal with the maintenance, because that's what my late father-in-law had wanted, and he had always told my husband that he eventually would inherit this home because they built it together when my husband was 5 years old. But my sister-in-law did not agree with this plan and said they did not want this house to go to him, that they wanted it to be split three ways, and that they wanted my mother-in-law to continue paying for it, you know, until she passes away, to like keep it all in a trust together with her other property. But now my mother-in-law is getting older, you know, maintenance is taking a lot. It's another expense that she doesn't have the money for. And now she's asking us all to split, the cost for the house, four ways.
0: No.
1: And my one, yes.
0: No, thank you.
1: And my one, no, yeah. So, and my one sister-in-law already said that she's not doing it. So our question is, should we split it four ways, or at this point, I guess three ways, but we will not own this house eventually,
0: nope.
1: Or should we just look for our own house?
0: You should look for your own house.
1: Okay, that's what we keep on thinking. So we should just
0: this is called a dysfunctional family.
1: Yeah.
0: Isn't it?
1: Yeah. Yes, and, you know, my father-in-law really wanted it to go to my husband. There were conversations I had.
0: It doesn't matter. He didn't cause it to happen.
1: I know.
0: If he really wanted it to, he should have put it in a trust before he died.
1: Yeah.
0: And then the sisters-in-law could pound sand.
1: Yeah.
0: Which is what they need to do. They need to pound sand, but I don't think they're going to. Yeah.
1: Yeah. So I guess for her.
0: So I mean, there's two sisters, right?
1: Yeah, two sisters.
0: And one is already opted out. If the other one opts out, tell your mother-in-law to deed it to the trust now, to your son, to your husband, and then we'll pay the bill.
1: That's what we had.
0: If you'll go ahead and deed it to us now, we'll pay the bill.
1: Yeah, that's what we had said 2 years ago.
0: I know. We'll say it again, though.
1: And yeah,
2: why won't she do that?
1: Because my sister-in-law said, no, they don't want that to happen.
0: I know, but they don't want to pay anything either. So, yeah. Mom, since they don't want to pay anything, and we're the only ones wanting to pay anything, why don't we do what Dad said to do originally and deed the stinking house to me, and I'll pay for it?
1: Yeah.
0: But if you're not going to do that, we're not in. So, Mom, you get to choose.
1: That's
0: somebody's going to be disappointed. Let's decide who.
1: Yeah. Yeah, and if she doesn't do it, then we, I mean, this is what I keep
0: Let it go.
1: We should just look for our own little property.
2: Yeah.
0: It's just a house. Just let it go.
1: Now, what would you
0: fault.
1: Do?
0: It's her
1: so
0: fault, not yours.
1: We have three, I know, we have three children as well. What would you do so this doesn't happen to our children?
0: I would raise my children better.
1: Yeah.
0: Where they're not brats.
1: But, like, we are talking about, like, maybe having, like, a trust for the house that has, like, I don't know, a certain amount of money in
0: it.
1: Yeah,
0: but how about your father? How about father, before he dies, communicates to his three kids, I built this with my son. I'm leaving it to him. This is what's going to happen. And you two will get other things, but you're not getting this. Instead, he never bothered to communicate.
1: Yeah.
0: Yeah. That's what a lot of people do. They wait till they're dead to piss people off. Go ahead and piss people off while you're alive. If somebody's going to be mad, go ahead and do it while you're alive. This is how you do it. There's not an estate plan that works where there's no communication. Everyone should know every detail that involves them. Okay?
1: Yeah.
0: So Rachel, Daniel, and Denise can tell you what happens with our lake house. We've all decided together while we're upright. And then they can, and in this case, by the way, they're going to own it together, and then they can decide to buy each other out. They can sell the thing. They can burn it. I don't care what they do. I'll be gone. But it's theirs to decide. And if I'm going to leave it to one of them Or if one of them wants to buy, the other two want to buy the other two out, it's not going to make me mad. They do whatever they want to do. Mm-hmm. I hate the lake. I don't want to go down there anymore. Okay, cool. Y'all work that out. But, you know, if you clarify it up front and often in your estate plan, you don't have the first reading of the will after death. You have the first reading of the will as soon as the will is complete. Does that make sense?
1: And I guess that's what that's what my mother-in-law is trying to do now, but she's not really honoring her husband's wishes.
0: No, what she's trying to do now is offload the expenses without offloading the ownership.
1: Yeah, and that doesn't work. Yeah.
0: I don't want the expenses unless I get the ownership. No, thank you.
1: Okay.
0: And so really, honestly, what should happen here, based on, now I'm getting your opinion and you're pissed at your sisters-in-law.
1: Yeah.
0: And I don't really blame you.
1: Yeah.
0: So I haven't heard their side. But from what I'm hearing, what I would say is that mom needs to say, hey, I offered you guys a chance to chip in. You don't want to chip in. And so I'm going to step back and I'm going to honor dad's original wishes. I'm deeding it to your brother. You'll get other things in the will, and I'm going to go ahead and move it into a trust for your brother now while I'm alive, and he's going to pick up the expenses from this point forward. You will not be getting the lake house. I'll take care of you and other things, but I'm just letting you two know. You had the option, and you opted out.
1: Yeah, sadly, it's only one of them that's opting out.
0: I know, but that's okay. Just step in. Yeah. You know, that's what I would do if I was mother. They don't have a choice. It's hers. She gets to do with it what she wants. Even if the story wasn't what the story was, she could just wake up in the morning and go, I'm giving it to you.
2: Yeah, she could. I think the problem with this, too, is there was information that you knew that the sisters probably never knew. They probably never heard that the lake house was supposed to go to your husband or go to you.
1: I think they kind of knew, but they don't want.
0: I think father-in-law was a wuss.
1: Any kind of change.
0: He's dead, but I think he was a wuss.
1: He did like to keep the peace.
0: Yeah, he didn't keep the peace. What he did was he avoided conflict. There's a difference. You keep the peace with clarity.
2: Mm-hmm.
0: Avoiding conflict is just cowardice.
2: Yeah, and whatever conversations have need to be between the husband, not you, because you're the in-law.
0: Yeah, I would not. You don't need to be talking to mom. You don't need to be talking to sisters at all, because it's not going to go well.
2: No,
0: Jade is exactly right. Good advice. Good advice, Jade. Yeah, so your husband should call his mom and say, Mom, this is what Dad really intended. If we're not going to do that, we're not going to participate. I'm sorry. If you would like to do that, though, if you want to go ahead and deed it over, I'll take it off your hands, and you won't have to worry about it anymore, and we will have fulfilled Dad's original wishes that we all know were there.
2: And just, there's no time to cover this, but you've got to view inheritance as the cherry on the top of the sundae. It can't be the thing that you're counting on to break you free.
0: Right, right. Yeah.
2: You were counting on this
0: and on
2: as your
0: and
2: house.
0: On the other hand, you don't want to be handcuffed to it either.
2: Yeah.
0: I'm going to be in an LLC with my sister who steals money was yesterday. No, thank you.

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2: From the News Radio 101 Weather Center, tonight will be partly cloudy with a low of 66 and south winds up to 20 miles per hour. Friday brings a 30% chance of afternoon showers and thunderstorms. High near 86, southwest winds could gust to 26 miles per hour. Friday night has a 40% chance of storms. Lows near 69. Saturday will be mostly sunny with a high of 88. For the latest news, weather, and community info,
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0: 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Nate is in Phoenix. Hi, Nate. How are you?
7: Good. How are you?
0: Better than I deserve. What's up?
7: Yes, sir. So my question, I am a 21-year-old recent college graduate. I'm starting out a career in aviation here in Phoenix, but my question more so revolves around a $5 million real estate portfolio that my late grandmother, she passed away a few months ago. She built it up over the past 40 years by being a nurse and having a house cleaning company. And so no one else really in my family at the moment is like willing to kind of manage this portfolio that she built up. It's roughly a dozen houses, apartments, condos, etc., across four different states. And so I'm kind of looking to take that on. And the challenge being I have a job here in Phoenix, and my siblings and parents have jobs as well. And being that it's spread across all the way from Hawaii to Pennsylvania, we're looking at what is the best way to manage this.
8: If you inherited it,
0: who owns it?
8: Yeah.
7: Oh, so it's in my mom's name, but my parents are nearing retirement age. They don't want to take on any big ventures, or basically like, you know, have a huge hassle of managing this. So I have basically stepped up and told them, I want to take advantage of this opportunity. And
0: why is it an opportunity?
8: How will you get, what's your benefit?
7: Well, my benefit is I've read a lot and seen a lot online how real estate can, you know, be beneficial in terms of building income.
8: No. What's your financial benefit to it?
0: You want to be a property manager because you read real estate online?
7: No. I wouldn't say. Yeah, I don't want to be like. I want to basically figure out how I can turn these roughly dozen properties and build it into something that's beneficial for our entire family.
8: So you're thinking, I want to make this very clear. Are you thinking, hey, if I help this build from $5 million and maybe I, you know, double it or whatever, then when I inherit it, it's going to be even more. Is that what you're thinking, or are you thinking you can just earn some sort of salary off managing this? Or is it both?
7: So it's more so not that I really want a salary. It's really I almost want to turn it into a family business, if that makes more sense.
0: You keep saying family business, and yet you don't own anything.
7: Yeah, because, I mean, my parents, like I said, my parents own it, but they have kind of, like, I have talked with them, and we've kind of come to agreement where they want me to basically take the lead on it because they're nearing retirement.
8: But are they
0: no
8: paying
0: kidding.
8: You?
0: How are you getting paid for this? That's dumb.
7: So
0: they want to hire their 21-year-old who had other life goals to now be a property manager, is what you're saying, because you're getting nothing out of this. No, I don't want you to do this. Because you read an article on TikTok and got excited about real estate. No.
8: If they don't like,
7: even if
0: you don't own it.
8: If they don't enjoy property, they can always sell the properties and invest the money.
0: Yeah. You don't own it. Nor are anywhere in this discussion have you ever owned it. You've never indicated anywhere in this entire time. We asked you four times, are you going to own it? No, I'm just going to run the family business. Well, then you're just a stinking employee.
8: And I don't even think they've said that to you, that they're going to pay you money or a certain amount of money to run this. They haven't said that.
7: Yeah. Well, I guess, like, I mean, following the logical line of progression here, I guess eventually me and my siblings are going to inherit it. So,
0: and your siblings are going to benefit from all your work because you're not.
7: Yeah. So
0: no.
7: Do you think I should?
8: I think what's happening is you're operating, Nate, on a set of assumptions, and they are massive assumptions.
0: Yeah.
8: You're assuming that
0: you're going to end up with this.
8: You're going to end up with this, and that you're going to have a bigger percentage of this, and that there's going to be a family business. You've got a lot.
0: Let's play this
8: that
0: out.
8: You've made
0: let's
8: up.
0: Play this out. You go in there and you work for a few dollars. Enough to support you while you screw with this, and you run this from $5 million to $20 million, and 10 years from now your parents die, and your siblings now have one-third of $20 million that you built.
8: You're going to be pissed.
0: That is not a good plan.
8: Mm-hmm.
7: Mm-hmm. So I guess your advice would just be to, like, you know, let
8: your mom and dad.
0: If your mom and dad want to say, in return for managing our property, we will pay you a property management fee, and we will deed these four properties to you now.
7: Mm-hmm.
0: And then you do with those four properties something good for you. Meanwhile, you manage the others for your siblings' future, because your parents aren't going to do anything with them. Now, that would be one thing. Now, the second piece of this is, I heard a couple other things in there. I'm going to change horses on you now that I dropped that on you. But no, don't just go in there and assume you're going to, that this is all going to work out because it's real estate. It's not. Now, then the other thing is, you said property scattered from Hawaii to whatever,
8: that's
0: to Egypt.
8: That's another problem.
0: And that is a bad, I mean, and there's only 10 or 12 properties. It's not like you got this huge portfolio. So you guys need to sell off some of this stuff that's stuck out there in the middle of Egypt somewhere. And get the property centralized where you can run them. All the real estate the Ramsey's on, with a couple of exceptions of vacation properties, are all within 40 miles of each other. And they're $600 million worth, not $5 million. All of my portfolio. It's all where I can touch it within a short drive. And so, and that's what the kids are going to end up with in this case. So, if you know, you guys need to do some estate planning and figure out, in the game, after you grow this portfolio, how do you benefit from growing the portfolio other than just the thrill of growing the portfolio? And in the meantime, how do you eat? Mm-hmm. Which would be the property management piece.
8: What needs to be, how, Dave, go even deeper on the, like, this needs to be in writing. This needs to be somewhere.
0: Will,
8: it can't just be we talk about
0: trust.
8: It over Chick-fil-A.
0: And, and then we also tell the siblings.
8: Yes.
0: You know, so Nate is taking over the property. In return, Nate is going to do this, this, and this. Okay?
8: We all know.
0: Okay. So in our case, Rachel's husband, Winston, has a real estate company that he and I started. He has done other things with it on his own behalf that I have nothing to do with now. And he also manages all the Ramsey property and gets paid for managing the Ramsey property. He does not own any of the Ramsey property. The three Ramsey Gen 2s will own the Ramsey property, one of which is his wife.
8: Mm-hmm.
0: But he's not managing it for the family, vaguely hoping
8: thinking
0: he'll get
8: one
0: something
8: day.
0: Someday.
8: Right.
0: He knows exactly what he's going to get.
8: Mm-hmm.
0: His wife is going to get one-third of the portfolio upon Sharon and my death. And in the meantime, he's being paid commissions and management fees to run a real estate company, which he thoroughly loves, and I like working with him. So
8: yeah,
0: it's all good.
8: Perfect.
0: But that's a very clear delineation of what's where. And by the way, he kind of came at it like Nate did.
8: Mm-hmm.
0: He wanted to learn the real estate business. I know it. He wanted to get involved in it. I was his initial mentor, so over the years, I was one of his mentors.
8: Mm-hmm.
0: He's had other people that he didn't just learn from me, but I kind of helped him get started, and I did. And so,
8: this guy needs a mentor.
0: Yeah,
8: he can't just jump into this.
0: I'm in aviation.
8: Yeah.
0: No, I'm in the rental property business in Hawaii.
8: That's and it's going to be different in each country, in each state that he's in.
0: Yeah, well, Hawaii's a different country.
8: Yeah.

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3: The Decatur Police Department is requesting the public's assistance in solving this week's Crime of the Week. On May 15, 2026, at approximately 5 a.m., two white male suspects entered a business located in the 2900 block of North Main Street after prying open a door to gain entry. One suspect was described as wearing a black face mask, while the second suspect was described as having a large nose and wearing a dark-colored baseball-style hat. Surveillance video showed the suspects briefly inside the business before the power to the building went out. The suspects stole an ATM from the business and caused additional property damage during the incident. Photos of the suspects can be viewed on the Crime Stoppers website. Anyone with information regarding this incident is encouraged to contact the Decatur Police Department Criminal Investigations Division at 217-424-2734 or submit a tip anonymously through Crime Stoppers at 217-423-TIPS.
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0: Keegan is with us in Palm Beach, Florida. Hi, Keegan. How are you?
1: Hey, Dave. I'm doing well. How are you?
0: Better than I deserve. What's up?
1: So I had a question I wanted to run by you. I'm 22 now, but back when I turned 18, I took out some credit cards and racked up, to me, a significant debt. And I finally now am just facing it. I'm 22. And I got a job, full-time job, and I've been working on paying it off.
0: Good. What do you make?
1: I make $3,500 a month.
0: Okay. Working 40 hours?
1: Yes.
0: What do you do?
1: I work for a pain cream company, Nano Extreme Pain Cream.
0: Okay.
1: The marketing for it.
0: Yeah. And how much credit card debt did you run up?
1: I ran up about $40,000.
0: Mm-hmm. Is that all the debt you got?
1: $40,000, and then I have some student loan debt. Altogether, I had $70,000 of debt.
0: Okay, so student loans are $30,000?
1: Yes.
0: No car debt?
1: Well, I was watching your show, and I ended up selling my car about 2 weeks ago because I am able to ride into work with somebody.
2: Good.
0: Wow.
2: Very good.
0: What did the car sell for?
1: I sold it for $13,000, so I was able to put that towards the car. So I just paid that off, so I don't have a loan on that anymore.
0: Big move there.
2: Excellent.
0: Way to go. All right.
2: Okay, so the $70,000.
1: Yep, and then I had some bicycles that I sold. I sold those for $10,000 to pay off some debt. I ended up paying off two credit cards that totaled up to $8,500 in debt. So
0: look at you,
2: yeah,
0: man.
2: Get it.
0: Get it.
2: So you're with the 70 now.
1: $43,000.
2: Oh, $43,000.
1: Down to 43, yeah.
0: But there's 70 total, including student loan debt. Yeah, okay.
1: So I have a friend who offered to pay off all my debt, and I pay him back.
2: Ooh.
1: I don't really know if I want to do that or not, because I don't want to ruin... I know money can ruin a relationship, and I'm not sure if I want to go down that road.
0: It's not really money that ruins it. It's the change in the relationship that can ruin it. You're 22. What kind of a friend has $73,000?
1: He comes from generational wealth. His dad's very wealthy, so he has lots of money just laying around.
2: Wow.
0: Okay.
1: So he offered to pay it for me, and I have to pay him back, of course, but I'm not sure if I want to do that.
0: No, I would not do that. No.
1: Okay.
0: I think you're making wonderful progress because you've done a couple of things. One is you became very focused and clear on your debt attack. And two is you've been very impressively willing to sacrifice. I'm very impressive. And so,
1: yeah, I mean, it's not what I want to do at 22, but I don't want to live my whole life like this.
0: Yeah, but what you don't want is live under the thumb of a credit card either. So you're wanting to get out. I'm going to fight my way out. No, I think it's a kind offer, and I appreciate it. The problem is that when you borrow money from someone, you change the relationship to that of master servant. The borrower is slave to the lender. And even if if you're a slave, by definition, you have a master. And even if your master is a very nice person or is an unconcerned person, they still become your master. And it changes the air in the room. They start thinking about how much this guy works. Mm-hmm. They start thinking about if you're going on vacation. They start thinking about if you went to happy hour. All of a sudden, they're thinking about it, even if they have plenty of money, quote-unquote, laying around.
2: Yeah, because this is your friend, so he has front row seats to how you're living your life every day.
0: Yeah. So, I mean, it's kind of sounds good on the surface, or it's actually a nice
2: generous
0: offer.
2: Yeah, it sounds
0: it's
2: generous.
0: But it's going, more times than not, to your point, it ends in disaster, Keegan. So, I will tell you this, if you can get some transportation of some kind, I'd love to see you pick up an extra job for 30 more hours and, you know, and continue to accelerate the plan that you've already got. That's what I would do. But the secret sauce to this, Keegan, is not mathematics on the interest rate. You get a better interest rate with your friend. The secret sauce is not that at all. The secret sauce is Keegan. When Keegan changed, everything changed. And before Keegan changed, nothing changed. So once you decide you're going to ride this thing, you're riding it. I'm proud of you. Keep after it, dude. I want you to look in the mirror and go, you're the answer to the problem, not borrowing from a friend.
2: That's right.
0: And that might include working another 30 hours a week somewhere, which I really wouldn't mind you doing at all. Todd is in El Paso. Hey, Todd, what's up? Todd?
3: Hey, how's it going? Sorry about that. I was kind of muted a little bit. My bad.
0: No troubles. What's up?
3: Hey, so anyway, I was kind of got myself kind of like screwed over a little bit, I guess you could say. I was out I had a friend put me on to getting Pokemon cards, and I think I went a little too far over because I racked up, I talked to the lady on the phone before this, I racked up like thousands of dollars in credit card debt to help pay for my Pokemon cards.
2: How many thousands?
3: Probably like $10,000 to $15,000.
2: Oof. Okay.
0: Right. So, how much credit card debt do you have exactly? Do you even know?
3: No, I don't really like pay attention to like that.
0: Mm-hmm. Well, step one, identify the problem in detail. You're lost. You're screwed. You need to find the map that has the little red arrow on it that says you are here. Here you are. That's $13,426 of stupid. I want to define my stupid very carefully and thoroughly. That's step one. Step two is take assessment of the inventory of Pokemon cards and how you can move them. So you bought them to speculate on them and try to retail them back out. You tried to buy them at one price and sell them at another price, right?
3: Correct. And
0: did you do that successfully ever?
3: No, I kind of just winged it because I saw other success stories, and I was like, you know what, I'll use the credit card. You know, my logic was, I'll use their money because it's not mine, and then if it doesn't work, then
2: why were you
3: fall out. Maybe
0: then it's your money after all. Who knew? Yeah.
2: I have a feeling this is a symptom of something else. What caused you to be so desperate that you would do $10,000 or however much on a credit card for Pokemon cards?
3: Oh, that's just the American dream in my mind. I'm just trying to, like, made the next dollar like anybody.
0: American dream is to go broke in credit card debt?
3: Well, when you order like that. I wanted to.
0: Okay.
3: I mean, like,
2: what do you do for work? What's your job?
3: I kind of like bouncing around employment. I'm kind of.
2: There it is.
3: Looking for a new,
2: and there
3: new
2: it is.
3: Job a little.
2: Okay. That's what I was getting to. There was something going on.
0: Yeah. Ding, ding, ding, ding, ding.
2: Okay.
0: Okay, so you believe crap like you heard, like, it takes money to make money. And so I'm going to be a Pokemon guy because two people I know did this once, and instead of working. So here's what I want you to do. I want you to get a 40-hour job. And then what I want you to do right after that is I want you to get another 30-hour job and pay these credit cards off. Meanwhile, call some of your stupid Pokemon friends and say, hey, stupid friend, you got me into a stupid mess because I was stupid, and we're going to get this mess cleaned up and sell these stupid cards. Now, help me with this, and let's get these cards moved instead of sitting around looking at them, because every day I got to look at them, if I'm you, I feel dumber.
2: Yeah, the American...
0: I've done dumb things, Todd. You did a dumb thing. So I know what dumb things look like, and dumb things, when you leave them sitting there in your house, they shame you. When you walk by, they go, you do it a dumb thing.
2: They talk to you.
0: They talk to you. They tell you.
2: They do.
0: I had a car parked in my driveway one time. It kept saying, Dave, you're stupid.
2: Yeah.
0: You're dumb, Dave.
2: Yeah.
0: You look what you did, Dave. And I got rid of that stupid car. I felt stupid every time I drove it.
2: Yeah.

0: Buying or selling a home is exciting, but let's be real. It's also a huge deal. 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

0: 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I'm meteorologist Nick Patrick.
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4: Our scripture of the day, John 13:35, by this everyone will know that you are my disciples, if you love one another. Thomas Sowell said, some of the biggest cases of mistaken identity are among intellectuals who have trouble remembering that they are not God.
5: Oh, boy.
4: Whoa. David is in Denver. Hey, David, what's up?
6: Not much, Dave. How are you?
4: Better than I deserve. How can we help?
6: Yeah, I'm on baby step six. I'm paying off my home. I have no debt at the moment. And I've been in the corners of the YouTube finance world, and I found a video about bi-weekly mortgage payments and signing up for that program. Mm-hmm. So I'm currently owe $420,000 on a 5.98 30-year fixed loan, and I'm 2 years in, and I was wondering, do you recommend that I sign up for the bi-weekly mortgage payments?
4: I would not pay a fee for it. Is there a fee associated with it?
6: Yes, sir. To enroll, Rocket Mortgage does require a single upfront mortgage payment, which for me is $3,500. So I would have
4: that to pay as a fee. They take that as a fee?
5: Wow.
6: No, I do. I guess not a fee. I think it goes towards a principal, sir.
4: Is your mortgage with Rocket?
6: Yes, sir.
4: Okay. Are they charging any fee for the service of the biweekly, an actual fee?
6: I don't believe so, sir. I believe they just asked me to make a one-time mortgage payment to enroll, and then I am enrolled from then on.
4: Okay, that's possible. I'm not real trusting of Rocket.
6: Ah.
4: Because Rocket has a lot of shysters going on in there, so be careful. But let's walk through it. Here's why I'm asking that question, all right? So basically, a biweekly mortgage is half a payment, as you know, David, every 2 weeks.
6: Yes, sir.
4: There are 26 two-week periods in a year, so 26 halves is 13 holes.
6: Right.
4: Which means that a biweekly mortgage effectively pays a single payment extra per year.
6: Correct.
4: So mathematically, you would be within $15 of this by simply just writing a check once a year for an extra payment.
6: That's true, and so I kind of thought, like, what?
4: There's no magic.
6: Better move?
4: Yeah, the biweekly is not magic. It's just a way to trick you into paying extra principal.
6: I see.
4: And that's the only thing that does it. So if you just took your regular mortgage and once a year sent an extra payment above your regular mortgage, you'll be within $10 or $15 of the same exact result. So it takes a 30-year mortgage and turns it into about a 23. It takes a 15-year mortgage and turns it into about a 12.
6: I see.
4: But it's all done by an extra principal payment a year. And really, truthfully, you're on baby step six, so you may be doing more or less of an extra principal payment a year. Are you paid every 2 weeks?
6: Yes, sir. I do have a salary position. So does my wife. We earn about $186,000 a year.
4: So it would be kind of an autopilot thing to at least get one extra payment a year. But with those numbers you're giving me, I want you to put more than that on there anyway, don't you?
6: Well, the problem is I have a 4-year-old son, and I'm paying $22,000 a year for daycare, and that just really hurts the budget. I do feel like I'm house poor. I feel like I'm kind of, you know.
4: Well, if you're house poor, you don't need to increase your house payment.
6: Yes, sir. I'm just trying to pay this thing off as quickly as possible. Currently,
4: the way you're going to do that is extra principal payments, not being house poor from daycare. So you got to decide which life is it you're living here. But either way, I want you and baby step six, for your sake, to get the house paid off. And the way you're going to do that is extra principal payments. If you want to do that by setting it up as a biweekly and they don't charge you a fee to do it, see, if they're charging you $500 to do this or something, well, crap, no, I'll just send it an extra payment.
6: Right.
4: But if they're charging you no fee and you're paid biweekly and it's easy, yeah, let's do that. But let's also plan to do more.
6: Excellent. And before I let you go, I do earn $11,000 a month with my wife after taxes, and my mortgage is $3,500, which equates to 32.2%.

0: 5% of my monthly income. Since I'm on baby step six, I don't have any debt. Do you still think I can keep this house? I know you always say sell the house is too much, but I really want this home.
1: I think that you're feeling the squeeze, especially right now, because you have somebody in daycare, and there's a seasonality there that's not going to be like this for all time. So I think that's why you're feeling the squeeze. If there's something you can do to offset that in the meantime, I would do it.
2: The take-home pay you outlined is after you put money in 401k, right?
0: Yes, sir.
2: That's not the number.
1: That's the wrong calculation.
2: That's the wrong calculation. When we say take-home pay, we mean just after taxes only.
0: Yes, it's 11,000 hits our joint account a month.
2: I know, honey, but that's after they took money out for 401k.
1: And probably insurance.
0: Yes, sir.
2: Those two numbers don't count in the calculation, so you're not at 32%.
0: Oh, okay.
2: That's what I'm saying. The only numbers that count in the calculation for take-home pay is after taxes, gross minus taxes. So add back insurance, add back in your calculation, and then say of that number what percentage is it, and it's going to be down close to 25. Yes. So you're fine. I don't think you're hurting here. I think you're just observing the fact that that you're not out of debt completely yet, and even when you are, it's not a magic pill.
1: Mm-hmm.
2: It's just a better place than being in debt. That's all.
1: Everybody listening needs to understand what you just said about take-home pay, which is it is only the after-tax amount.
2: When we say have your house be 25% of your take-home pay on a 15-year fixed, we're talking about only after taxes. Not after child support coming out, not after your car payment coming out and going to the credit union.
1: Not after the insurance, 401k.
2: Not after insurance, not after 401k, not after Aflac, not after any of that stuff, okay? So put all that crap. That's not what we're talking about. Good point. Aaron is in Minneapolis. Hi, Aaron. What's up?
3: Hi, thank you for taking my call.
2: Sure.
3: So we recently moved to a country home. We thought it would be our dream home, our forever home that we'd raise our kids in. But after moving here, we realized we hate country life. We miss living in closer to a city. We miss sidewalks, all the amenities. We have another home, and we are renting it out, and we thought we would rent it out for a few years and then sell it and then use that money to pay off said country home. But now we are unsure of what to do because we do not want to stay in said country home.
2: We'll sell said country home and move back to the city.
1: What's wrong with that?
3: So our other home is 3 hours away. And
2: sell it.
3: To move
2: sell
3: to
2: both of them and buy a house in the city.
3: That's what you think we should do?
2: Sure.
1: If none of them are working for you.
2: I don't want a rental house in a country home, and I want neither. Why don't we say I don't want to own them anymore? So what am I going to do? I'm going to sell them.
1: And you could probably buy what you want, maybe in cash.
2: I don't know. Get rid of both of them.
3: Even if we just recently bought said country home?
1: How recent?
2: Why are you arguing with me? You called me up and said you didn't like it.
3: No, I'm not arguing.
2: I know, but you're going, well, I just bought it. Well, I know, but I don't like it. I made a bad decision. Unmake the decision.
3: Okay.
2: You didn't get married. You bought real estate.
3: Okay, thank you so much, Dave.
2: Yeah, it's hard to get rid of the married thing if you do that one wrong, but
1: yeah,
2: the real estate one, you just put it up for sale.
1: It's more simple than you think, I think.
2: Yeah, well, it's just, I mean, you may lose a little money.
1: Sure.
2: We made a bad decision. Something about our vision for life was askew.
1: Yeah.
2: And so we may pay some tax for that.
1: Stupid tax.
2: We may pay some stupid tax for that. That's okay. It's okay. I've done dumber things than that and thought I wanted something that I didn't. And but I tell you what is interesting to do, Aaron, in these situations and anybody else. I've done it a lot to myself. When I find myself in a situation like that called a mistake, that's a mistake.
1: Mm-hmm.
2: I want to backtrack and think through.
1: How did I get?
2: What caused my brain to malfunction that allowed the mistake?
1: Mm-hmm.
2: What decision-making framework was I using that was flawed that caused me to, I was looking at Instagram people on Homestead.
1: Yeah.
2: Well, I just figured it out. I don't need to be looking at Instagram to do anything that has quality in life.
1: Right.
2: So what was it that caused me to get askew of what reality was?
1: Yeah.
2: And so that I don't do it again.
1: Well, then it becomes research, not just something stupid you did.
2: It was an experiment.
1: It was an experiment.
2: I found
1: something
2: that didn't work.
1: That's right.
2: Like a test tube when I blew up the lab. Yeah, that kind of thing. Yeah. That puts this hour of the Ramsey Show in the books. We'll be back with you before you know it. In the meantime, remember, there's ultimately only one way to financial peace, and that's to walk daily with the Prince of Peace, Christ Jesus.

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2: ABC News, I'm Brian Clark. Acting Attorney General Todd Blanche says he's honored and humbled by President Trump's plan to nominate him to the position permanently. It's not clear if Blanche will have enough support from Republicans in the Senate, and ABC's Peter Haralambos has more on some pushback.
3: We've already seen some pushback from career prosecutors who've since left the Department of Justice. In a statement today, they opposed the nomination. They said Blanche has basically never stopped being Donald Trump's personal lawyer, and that confirming him would be a, quote, rejection of the rule of law.
2: President Trump today is set to announce a $700 million initiative on coal projects, including building two new coal plants. Ukraine's foreign minister says a letter from President Zelensky to Russia's Vladimir Putin contains a serious and meaningful proposal to end the war that would see the two leaders meet in person. And the NBA's banned two people from its arenas for life after one of them ran onto the court during game one of the NBA finals last night in San Antonio and took a selfie. This is ABC News. Karen Reed faced two trials in connection with the death of her boyfriend, a Boston police officer. She was not convicted, and she's now sued the Massachusetts State Police and the town of Canton. She alleges negligence and misconduct. ABC legal contributor Brian Buckmeyer explains why the high-profile case creates a unique situation.
4: I don't want people to think, and as many of my clients have in the past, think, hey, I beat the case, I was found not guilty, so now I can clearly prosecute the police, because that's not always the case. But here, Karen Reed's case, I think, is a little bit more ripe for the actions that she's alleging here. This was a case where it seemed like there was a brazen cover-up.
2: 49-year-old man due in court today in California after his arrest over the weekend at Sacramento International Airport. Prosecutors say he had an explosive device in his carry-on strong enough to damage the plane and potentially cause a loss of cabin pressure. I'm Brian Clark, ABC News.
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8: Good afternoon. I'm Jeff Talley on the Cromwell Ag Radio Network. A lower close at the Chicago Board of Trade this afternoon. Corn futures trade between 6 and 8 and a quarter cents a bushel lower. Soybeans pair losses, but still finish between 20 cents and 27 cents lower. Wheat futures on the day from 5.5 to 7.5 cents a bushel down. Your product market had soybean oil futures with the falling of crude and the good weather in the Midwest and the big crop in Brazil between $1.52 and $2.42 lower. Soybean meal prices from $5.60 to $7.50 lower. Rice and cotton futures were lower today. Live cattle October, 480 higher, 233.80. Feeder cattle October, 1075 higher, 346.65. October lean hogs down 60 cents at 85.42. The Chicago Board of Trade today sees a market down. July corn off 7 cents at 424 and a half. December down 8 at 451 and 3 quarters. The March of 27 at 466 and 3 quarters down 8. July soybeans 24 and a half lower, 1126 and a half. November 1141 and a half, down 25 and 3 quarters. The March of 27 lost 24 cents at 1162 and a half a bushel. As we turn to pricing today at the board for soft red winter wheat, July down 5.5 at 581 and 3 quarters. I'm Jeff Talley.
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13: I don't watch chick flicks where women complain and moan and flail about the place and act like they're so victimized. I just don't do it. 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That's what it's about. 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
15: Today, the Department of Justice is announcing significant fraud enforcement in the state of Ohio, as well as a historic fraud-fighting partnership with state of Ohio officials, which is exactly how it should be in every state, one that can serve as a template partnership for other states in this country. We welcome everyone, everywhere, to team up with our fraud division and our federal partners and our U.S. Attorney's offices to bring fraudsters to justice. I want to talk about a few cases that we're announcing today, and I think you'll agree with me that some criminals have gotten so bold, so audacious, as to defraud the government of tens of millions of dollars. I'm just going to give a few examples right now. It should shock your conscience. Today we unsealed a 32-count indictment against two state employees and two other co-conspirators for allegedly billing $30 million to the government for therapeutic behavioral services that were never provided. We've also unsealed an indictment charging four defendants in a scheme to defraud a COVID program. Again, these programs, as we all know, were meant to benefit small businesses and individuals struggling because of the pandemic. In total, between our state and federal partners, today we're announcing charges that were either unsealed today or over the past week against 14 defendants allegedly involved in fraud schemes targeting over $50 million here in Ohio. And again, these numbers are staggering, but just the tip of the iceberg, both here in Ohio and nationwide. Sadly, Ohio is facing some of the most significant fraud schemes in the country. Medicare fraud, pandemic relief fraud, even an international romance fraud scheme that I think you'll hear about shortly.
13: I mean, I would like some tax, I would like some tax dollars back. I think I need that first before anything else. That's Todd Blanche, who's the acting, AG there, who is giving everybody some insight on what's happening with all of the fraud investigation, all of our billions, I was going to say millions. It was a very Dr. Evil moment. All of the millions, billions, hundreds of billions, actually, dollars in fraud. And I just think that would be such a great, if Trump really wants to just rock midterms, what he needs to do is go, okay, you know what? We're just going to have a grace on taxes. I mean, if you're not going to get rid of the IRS, then at least be like, you know what? Everybody needs some grace on the tax burden. Let's just suspend taxes because we haven't been good stewards of your money. But you know that no one's going to do that. One of the reasons they never did it before, we're learning, is because of the damn NGOs. I have a big story related to this as it pertains to the Southern Poverty Law Center, more developments in that case that all ties into this. So welcome to the program. Dana Lash with you. We are at the top of this first hour on a Thursday. And I wonder, because it looks like the rain's going to be coming in, Kane. So what that means is if it starts thundering and lightning, I just want to let the audience know you will legit hear it.
12: Yeah.
13: You will legit hear it. I had a, the other day I had, I think it was last week, I had a Fox News hit, and they actually, it was started to thunder really bad, and they could actually hear it. They could hear the thunder and that. In the control room in New York. It was very interesting. So you guys will hear it. So just don't be like, what is happening? Dana's in a war zone. Is it the Jews? I just don't want there to be any, you know. So welcome. We're at the top of this first hour. I'm going to come back to this with the AG Blanche stuff. But guys, I really need to have this conversation about Graham Plattner. Okay, I don't know if y'all saw this. If you are a subscriber to the newsletter, you saw it. Let me just read what's coming out. Apparently, there's a damage. Let me pull this up on my screen. There's a damage control memo from Graham Plattner's campaign, and they were talking about they've seen some of the strongest fundraising, et cetera, et cetera. They're really doing some damage control right now, but they're also trying to get ahead of what they. Apparently, there's more coming about him. I don't know, man. There's more coming. How? And it's apparently worse. Then, wait, let's just do a little quick inventory. Let me go pull up my list here, because this is just a little bit long.
12: Worse than what, exactly?
13: Well, you know, he's got the Totenkopf, the death's head Nazi tattoo that he bragged about in text, like with his own mouth, bragged about. It's like we didn't, you know, nobody bragged about it for him. He did, and it's all legit. He knew what it was when he got it, the death's head tattoo. That's the symbol that was a special symbol, because it's not just a Nazi tattoo. It is the Nazi tattoo. It's the tattoo that the guards, specifically the SS guards of the concentration camps had. That's what they used, their patches. That's what they used. So it was specifically for concentration camp guards. So that's the first one. What are you typing over there?
12: I was just giving you.
13: Oh, yeah. Because, and you remember that. And everybody, I mean.
12: Oh, yeah.
13: And he apparently was made aware of it when he went to get it, and he didn't care. He was in a text bragging about how he knew what it was and how badass it was. So he knew, right? So that's the first thing. Then there's the, gosh, where do we start? His, so gross. I hate sometimes what I do for a living, and here's why. So last night, I was getting the story ready for the show, and I was looking at it, and I was thinking, why does the towel, because he was on Kik, that platform that's often used for predators to groom minors, and he was in a towel, he took a selfie in a mirror, he was in a towel, and it looks just like one of the Anthony Weiner photos. the Anthony Weiner photo where he took a photo of himself in a towel and sent it to one of the underage girls? What is up with Democrats taking these selfies of themselves? Do you remember the photo? I'm going to throw up. Do you remember the photo of, I actually am going to get sick. Geraldo did the same thing. In his bathroom, he had what is up with the left dudes doing this?
16: Well, you got to remind me of that stuff.
13: So, I'm going to come, dudes on the right don't do this. All right, so he took that and he was communicating with underage girls. It's apparently like is it a dating profile? I don't even want to look at it. I don't want that in my algorithm. My algorithm is only giving me like guns and video games, and I'm totally okay with that. Yeah, and candles for some reason. Because I bought one as a birthday gift for someone, and now my algorithm's like, we're going to show you every candle that's ever been made on God's green earth. And here's every holster that goes with it. My algorithm has no idea what's going on. So he was on this, I guess it's like a grooming app. I don't know. And it was like a dating profile while he was married. So he was chasing strange while he was married. He's been married for 3 years. And the entirety of his marriage, he's apparently been fooling around. But why the wife is staying there? It's only 3 years in, girl. No one's going to bat an eye. Just get out of that hot mess. So that's the other. And then, oh gosh, there's the thing with the Porta-Johns. Which actually, what an appropriate name for what I'm about to discuss. He said in writing, who writes this stuff down, first off? He said in writing that the chemical smell from the Porta-Johns turns him on, and so he likes to go in the Porta-John and you can imagine. He's writing this, like, easily identifiable, writing this stuff down. And then he went and he was making fun of a Purple Heart recipient, calling him weak, mocking him, all over Reddit. I mean, there's a lot for this guy. So, pray tell, what is worse than that? Did he rape a puppy? What is worse? I mean, that's maybe the left will care more if it's a puppy, because they don't seem to care about the Epstein stuff. Maybe they'll at least care. I'm, what is happening? What is worse than that, Kane?
17: I don't even want to imagine it. Why would I even want to? That's not worse?
13: Well, no.
17: That's not the worst thing? What you just described isn't the worst stuff?
13: I'm pulling up a couple. I don't even want to read these texts. Why did I pull them up? I'm pulling up some of the stuff. It's basically all grody stuff that I don't really want to read on air because it's summer, and those of you who have kids, while I'm not Dora the Explorer, I am not going to sit here and mention some of the stuff that he had in these messages. How does it get worse? Lorraine and I were talking about this last night in Slack. We're like, how does it get worse than this? Where do you go from the Nazi tattoo and tubing it in a Porta-John and like trying to pick up underage chicks on Kick? How does it get worse than that? For real. How does it get worse? But apparently they're trying to get ahead of it. Now, Chuck Schumer and Bernie Sanders have all said, no, we're gonna go with him. This is our guy. If you're Janet Mills, the Democrat governor who's running for that same Senate seat and they haven't even had the primary, how trashy do you feel right now? You're Janet Mills. So it's not like they don't have another Democrat that they can roll with. The primary hasn't even happened yet. The primary hasn't happened. So it's not like they don't have another Democrat that they can go with. Janet Mills seems perfectly innocuous compared to him. I mean, she's a Democrat, so we don't like her. But you know what I mean. I don't know. How sad is this headline? Let me share with you these headlines. This is the saddest thing ever. New York Times: as Plattner faces controversy in Maine, Janet Mills notes, "I'm still on the ballot." CNN: Janet Mills reminds voters she's still on the ballot against Plattner, as some supporters want her to campaign again. Oh, my gosh. And meanwhile, Democrats are worried that, Politico says, they're worried that Plattner could cost them. Plattner was leading Susan Collins. Maine, if you vote for this guy, then that's on you. That is all on you. You own it. The Democrat Party's going to own it. I know all of the discussions that we have about the woke Reich. But at least we're defeating our Nazis at the ballot box. We're not elevating them to primary races and making them senator. We're not doing any of that. Well, our immunity kicked in, and we don't tolerate the identity. I mean, because it's all leftists. They're just leftists cosplaying as people on the right, and they think that because spending's the only thing that they have in common, that, you know, that makes them, I guess, conservative or something. I don't know. I just think it's sad that, here at the Hill, Janet Mills reminds voters, quote, please remember I'm on the ballot still amid Plattner primary. I'm telling you, right? Good heavens. I almost feel, they're Democrats. I almost feel bad for her. I don't know. It's like watching, you know, a fight between a scorpion and a spider. And I don't know, you know, they're both ew, but one's ew and then the other. And I don't know how I feel about this, but there, it hasn't even happened. So why are Democrats acting like, well, he's the only guy. Janet Mills is sitting over there, but remember me? I'm still on the ballot. And they're acting like he's the only guy that they can consider. It's getting bad. Apparently, there a lot of other Democrat senators, according to the Wall Street Journal, have been privately asking, are there going to be new allegations that emerge? And Plattner and his staff are like, no, no, no, all the bad stuff is out. So that's when someone's like, are you sure about that? And now Plattner's people are like, well, most of the bad stuff is out. What else is there? They were described as being, like, they were DEFCON. What is it, one? Is it the high? They were all the DEF CONs last night. How does it get worse than what we've seen? I got a million questions, but I really genuinely don't think I want the answers to any of them. So we're going to dive into all of this. We're also going to get into, goodness, we got a whole slew of weird stories to touch on. Obviously, the woke Reich play, because everybody is, more and more people are defending Russia with this. The latest with the Henry Novak story as well, because now the police chief is pushing back and saying that there isn't a two-tier policing system over there, except there is, and we're going to read you the policy. We got all of that and more, a lot more, as we move towards headlines. Our partners that bring you the program, it's the folks over at Superbeats. 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
18: From the News Radio 101 Weather Center, tonight will be partly cloudy with a low around 66. Winds from the south at 8 to 10 miles per hour, gusting up to 20. Friday brings a 30% chance of showers and thunderstorms, mainly in the early afternoon. Mostly sunny with a high near 86. Winds from the south-southwest at 13 to 16 miles per hour, gusting up to 26. Friday night, a 40% chance of showers and thunderstorms. Mostly cloudy with a low around 69. Saturday, mostly sunny with a high near 88. For the latest news, weather, and community info, visit DecaturRadio.com.
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0: And now, all of the news you would probably miss. It's time for Dana's Quick Five.
1: All right, so I have a couple of things here. Why is this one? All right, so John Bolton apparently pled guilty to retaining classified information, according to some sources. We don't know who those sources are, but that's apparently what happened. Okay, well, you know. Wasn't that always going to happen, though? I mean, I think everybody kind of anticipated that with him. Let's see. Apparently, also, Trump plans he's going to attend Game 3 at Madison Square Garden as the Knicks host the well, they're watching. Everybody's, like, into the Knicks because people who've never followed basketball are into them, so I guess that's a big get for NBA, but the Knicks are going to play at Madison Square Garden. He's going to be there. They're hosting the first NBA Finals in, like, what, 30 years or something crazy? So he's going to game three of Knicks versus Spurs. So, do we have to be for Spurs?
2: I think so.
1: Is that how it works? We'll get kicked out of
2: Texas.
1: Yeah, we'll get kicked out of Texas. Apparently El Nino. Oh! I really can't explain El Nino. It's just a jet stream, isn't it? Apparently there's going to be a Godzilla El Nino. It's going to be the strongest on record and cause widespread devastation. So be prepared for the Godzilla El Nino. I'm going to be really disappointed if it's not actually a full-on Godzilla. Don't sit here and tell me something's going to be Godzilla and then, you know, bait and switch it. Apparently, they're investigating. They still have nothing on that manhole that we showed you yesterday with the people coming out of the manhole in the middle of the street. They're still investigating that. So no updates on that. We got Woke Right, Iran, Southern Poverty Law Center, and more. 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
18: Welcome back to the program, Dana Lash. With you, we are at the bottom of this first hour already. Feels like a Friday in a way, doesn't it?
19: Yeah.
18: Really does. Okay, so a number of things to get into. Where to even start? We got to talk more about the CBS stuff with Scott Pelley as well. But I want to talk real quickly, get into this Iran thing, because we were discussing this story that came out. And the reason that I don't like to trust, there's certain journalists I don't trust, either because I've met them in person or because I just don't trust the story. I don't trust the bylines, and this is kind of one of those things where POTUS was quoted as saying, "You're blanking crazy to Netanyahu, etc." Now, they both confirmed that they had a phone call. They both confirmed, etc., that they discussed that it was tense. And whether or not that was said or that language was used, they were like, first off, both of them were like, why would we tell you anything that we discussed? You, the press, that hates us. Which is that's a fair point. I think that's a pretty fair point. That said, I mean, clearly they had some discussions. And Trump, let me pull up the audio list here. Because I like some of the stuff that POTUS was saying. First, he was asked about specifically the ceasefire that he was talking about with Netanyahu. And his answer was interesting. Listen to this. He was like, how do you define it? How do you define the ceasefire is what he was asked.
9: How do you define ceasefire?
14: Pretty much the way it is, it's a different part of the world. You know, I'd say in that part of the world, ceasefire is when you're shooting in a more moderate manner.
18: I like that. A more moderate manner, Kane.
15: He's not wrong.
18: I like that. I'm going to use that from now on. It's just a more moderate manner. Ceasefire. More, so you're shooting in a more moderate manner.
15: Yeah.
18: That's fair to say. So he was asked about this. He was also, during this discussion, because he was talking to members of the press, he was asked about the whole, you know, did you tell Netanyahu that he was blanking crazy? This is cut two. Listen to this.
16: Which you were angry with him. You said, are you effing crazy? What are you effing doing? I helped you stay out of jail. Is that true? Did you speak to him in those terms?
14: I did. I wouldn't say angry. I was a little bit perturbed at his constantly fighting with Lebanon. You know, at some point they said, maybe we're going to stop this. We're going to stop it. But I have a very good relationship. We've done well together. He always says, we could never have done it, but everybody knows that we could have never done it without the United States. But I've worked very well together. I like Bibi a lot, and I've worked very well with him.
18: So this is where he's wrong. So I told you, I need Trump to actually come out and say, yeah, I said that, and before I'm going to believe it. I'm going to believe that more than I'm going to believe some of this other reporting. Here's where he's wrong. When he says, you know, I tell you, Bibi, you got to stop attacking Lebanon. He's not attacking Lebanon. Okay, I don't know if Trump is just lackadaisical with his language. And I'm going to call balls and strikes. That's just not correct. I don't care how much you hate Jews. It's just not right. And I'm not saying that he does, but all of the people that would say, oh, no, nothing you said is wrong, those are the people that tend to hate. So Israel's not attacking Lebanon. FFS, for crying out loud, people, it's Hezbollah. Why are we letting Hezbollah off the hook? Why are all of these Islamist simps letting Hezbollah off the hook? These Bakabazi for these terror groups, why are they letting them off the hook? Hezbollah is the one that keeps firing rockets. I'm going to tell you, if my neighbor would fire rockets at me, I'm going to kick the ever-loving hell out of my neighbor to the point where his entire family would be terrified to even look me in the eye. I'm seriously not exaggerating. I would make life such a hell on earth that they would want to go to the real hell to escape this one. That's a promise. So when you're being attacked, you're going to want to defend yourself. Telling people who are being attacked to not defend themselves, that's exactly what is being told to Israel when they can't defend themselves against Hezbollah. They're not attacking Lebanon. That is, stop. Do you know, Lebanon and Hezbollah are two different entities. And I sort of feel like I got to get, you know, make a short bus attempt to explain to some people here how these are two different entities. Hezbollah is a terror group. They're backed by Iran. Lebanon is its own separate country. Hezbollah is squatting in southern Lebanon. Lebanon's ruling class doesn't even like them. They have fought with them before. So that's why Lebanon was real quick to come out and say, no, no, no, we are not a part of this ceasefire agreement here. We are not a part of that. We're not a part of it, and we have no involvement in it, etc. He's going to start screwing up big time. If he starts borrowing this language and saying that, well, they got to stop attacking Lebanon, they're defending themselves specifically against Hezbollah, who, by the way, fired just two rockets the other day. Again, every ceasefire, and feel free to try to correct me, every ceasefire that they have ever negotiated has always been violated by either Hamas or Hezbollah. Every single one without a single exception. Every single one, every single time. So let's not do this, because otherwise this is how stuff does get screwed up. It'll get screwed up if we start copping this line that people who are attacked don't have the right of self-defense. Y'all, you either believe in self-defense or you don't. Don't act like you're a big old self-defense 2A person if you don't believe in the right of an entity or a person to be able to defend themselves against threats when attacked. That's what this is. To mischaracterize it as anything else is a lie. That's the God's honest truth. I mean, we can either be honest about it or we can lie about it for the sake of clicks like these podcasts to stand whores, which I'm not going to do. This is the truth of the matter. You don't have to be paid to say that either. You just have to have a pulse and more than one brain cell and not be the product of incest to be able to comprehend these facts. And I'm speaking harshly because I hope it wakes some people up. And if anyone is offended, one of my favorite things in the world is to revel in not caring about that. So I don't like the language of this. This is where it'll start getting messed up. He's been really good on this by not copping to the language and by not giving in to these terrorists. But that could change if we start changing the language and doing all this other stuff. And I don't think anybody would disagree with that. I mean, you had another barrage of missiles that were fired just the other night towards Kuwait, Bahrain, and even U.S. interests per CENTCOM. There was a wave of drones that were attempting to attack U.S. forces in Kuwait. They were down. No personnel or assets were harmed. It is an escalation. That's how the administration described it, as an escalation. While that happened, Hezbollah once again began launching rockets to the south, to Israel, from their post in southern Lebanon. So they keep doing it. So what you're saying is, well, Israel just has to sit there and take it. Notice how the ceasefire is never applicable to Hezbollah. Notice how no one ever says them. They never say their name. They never include them in this. One of the reasons that this really bothers me, and it has nothing to do with Israel, is because these are the same people that, God forbid, if the United States are attacked, they're the same people that are going to commit this, you know, suicidal empathy, and they're going to say, oh, the United States can't defend itself. It's mean. Same thing. They're going to say the same thing. So it's incredibly frustrating to hear this language and to see this, because it is a real issue. Listen to this. This is Rubio on Hezbollah, and he gets it. Rubio gets it. Listen. Sorry, this is cut.
19: So
18: seven.
19: Hezbollah is not just a challenge to Israel. It's a challenge to Lebanon, to the Lebanese state, and the Lebanese people. And we are hopeful that we can create a paradigm in which Lebanon's government and Israel can work together to disarm Hezbollah and allow the people of Lebanon to reclaim its country. But it's complex. This has been going on since O.J. had isotoners in those commercials. So
18: that actually is really clever. Since O.J. had isotoners. Golly, sidebar, everybody. Isotoner gloves. Are those a thing still? I'm Googling it. Do you remember isotoner gloves? Hang on. I'm Googling to see if you can still get them. I'll be damned. You can get them on Amazon. Oh, my gosh, they've got their own website. Who knew? Wasn't that like the fancy glove to give for like Christmas or to wear out? Like, oh, you got the isotoners. What? Yeah. All right. I don't know why that entertained me. No, Rubio gets it. And Hezbollah is a huge challenge to Lebanon. Lebanon has been dealing with Hezbollah since they moved in and tried to colonize Lebanon. They've been dealing with us. That's what this is. I hope you realize it's a colonization. We're talking about colonization here. So, I don't know. The language, Rubio gets it. I'm glad that he's their Secretary of State. I think POTUS needs to be careful. He's been doing really well. I don't want him to undermine all of his hard work with sloppy language. I don't want him to undermine his work by telegraphing this idea that it's Lebanon that's being attacked when it's Hezbollah that's specifically being targeted. And they've been dealt, I mean, Lebanon, my gosh, has been dealing with this for forever. Look at Lebanon and then answer the question for yourself. Why don't other Arab nations take in people from Gaza? That's why. Jordanians found out the hard way. Lebanese found out the hard way. That's why Egypt's like, nope, we got a wall and we'll shoot you if you cross it. Nobody will take them. There's a reason why, I think. So that was, you know, unfortunate, what that language from POTUS. Now, here's something else to consider, too. Social media. New York Post headline. TikTok warped Americans' view of the Iran war one post at a time. You know, one of the things that we're going to get into today is how Qatar is now reducing the scope of its influence spending, because it's been spending a ton of money on influencers and social media and all this stuff, which we know. It's been obvious, and it's obvious who's been taking advantage of it. But now they're reducing what they're spending. And I think some of these grifters are getting very upset. I mean, why do they even have to spend anymore? A lot of the damage has been done. This is similar, and it incorporates part of TikTok, etc. So their algorithm has been nudging a lot of the, I mean, it's editorializing how the information is presented. This is why I have no issue with Section 230 of the Communications Act being modified to include algorithm manipulation, for manipulation of algorithm to be perceived legally as editorializing, because this is the new news. The new news is this kind of stuff. It's not, you know, broadsheets with above the fold headlines. It's algorithms. It's how data is not just curated, but what data is boosted, what data is suppressed, and what data is allowed. That's all editorialization. And in fact, we've had previous court cases, and one of the biggest ones was the Wolf of Wall Street case, where they went after literally a message board. That was the Prodigy case, back in like the 90s. And it was determined, the court's decision was that as long, because there wasn't any evidence of manipulating comments, so it was a defamation case, that the party that was suing for defamation, there is no relief to be had, because no defamation, this website, Prodigy, their message boards, they didn't engage in any kind of editorializing or manipulation of the comments. Therefore, because they were unedited, because they were untouched, it was a free for all. There was no boosting. There was no defamation there. So they found it to not be responsible. That's why, you know, you're not responsible.

0: have been very, it's been very weird how they've suppressed certain information pertaining to protests in Iran, for example, so that they can, and it, there was a rigorous analysis that was taken on this. It's Spring AI. It's a tech company. They looked at like 40,000 video impressions, around 10,000 politically charged TikTok posts about conflict, and it was over 32 days in March and April of this year. Pro-American content received almost 20% less exposure on the company, on the platform's baseline than they would, than normally would receive. They saw a boost of CCP information. They saw, actual suppression of anything that was considered to be pro-protest in Iran. So pro-Tehran content got a 10% boost, all kinds of stuff. And so they have been amplifying this stuff. Qatar has been doing it too. Qatar pays a lot of influencers, and then they boost each other by constantly reposting, and they get into the algorithm that way, and they can manipulate the algorithm, and then you start seeing some of that content. So, I mean, you could argue, and in fact, this analysis is per New York Post, that TikTok has been helping the Islamist regime literally, like, try to stave off total collapse. It's been helping them. This is all crazy stuff. Data is, this is where the battle is now. 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
3: The Decatur Police Department is requesting the public's assistance in solving this week's Crime of the Week. On May 15th, 2026, at approximately

0: 5 a.m., two white male suspects entered a business located in the 2900 block of North Main Street after prying open a door to gain entry. One suspect was described as wearing a black face mask, while the second suspect was described as having a large nose and wearing a dark-colored baseball-style hat. Surveillance video showed the suspects briefly inside the business before the power to the building went out. The suspects stole an ATM from the business and caused additional property damage during the incident. Photos of the suspects can be viewed on the Crime Stoppers website. Anyone with information regarding this incident is encouraged to contact the Decatur Police Department Criminal Investigations Division at 217-424-2734 or submit a tip anonymously through Crime Stoppers at 217-423-TIPS.
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3: The clouds have been taking over here, and it will be a more of an overcast afternoon as temperatures have warmed up to those mid-80s. So a little bit warmer than yesterday as well. Winds are out of the south. They will be a little bit stronger than the past couple of days, but that also is bringing in that more moisture here from the Gulf. So expect that to continue over the next few hours here. We'll get temperatures warming up to those mid-80s for the next few days. With that WAND weather forecast, I'm meteorologist Nick Patrick.
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8: Those are bananas, people. Is this New York City Hall? Yeah. So they have trans dudes who are dancing in New York City Hall, and they're horrible dancers, by the way. I'm watching this guy just like, I don't know what he thinks he's doing, but he's not a good dancer at all whatsoever. Not at all. What is he doing? He's wearing a unitard, and I don't know what he's doing. He's just not good. I mean, if you're going to do this, at least have some flexibility and be an actual legitimately good dancer. He's none of those things. I don't know why that bothers me, because I mean, he's not showcasing any kind of skill. He's just out there like, look at me, I'm a fruit. Woo! Was this for Pride or something?
9: Yes.
8: How was that in any way? I mean, I've seen dogs do that. Dance around. You can train a dog to do what he did, right? But at least the dog doesn't pretend that its wang is anything but a wang. So the dog's smarter, I guess, isn't it?
9: It is. It doesn't avoid nature.
8: I feel like we're getting a lot of insight into this phenomenon. Is that stuff been waning, though? I feel like the whole thing of trans, people are just like, okay, the social contagion is dying down. The new thing is hantavirus. Oh, and hating Jews. Those are the new things. Like everybody's going to, or not a hantavirus, that's already done with Ebola, right? We got to worry about Ebola now. That's going to be the hot new thing. Why? What if I want to start?
9: Not doing it.
8: What if I want to pick a fight? All right, coming up in our second hour, the Henry Novak story, the 18-year-old who was murdered by not only a guy carrying a blade in London, but also the police. The police are now insisting that they don't have two-tier policing. Yes, they do. We'll discuss. Stick with us.
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12: ABC News, I'm Brian Clark. President Trump announced a plan to spend $700 million on coal projects.
13: We will protect 14 coal plants and 42 coal mines. It's a tremendous number. And build two new coal plants and one massive new export terminal because we're exporting coal.
12: The new plants, slated for Alaska and West Virginia, would be the nation's first since 2013. Two Colorado paramedics convicted of homicide after injecting Elijah McClain with ketamine in 2019 as he was pinned down by police are getting new trials. An appeals court reversed their convictions, faulting the jury instructions in the original trial. Former National Security Advisor John Bolton set to plead guilty to a charge of mishandling classified information. Source tells ABC he'll pay more than $2 million in fines. A new record-high close for the Dow was up 1.7% or 894 points thanks to a big day for bank stocks. This is ABC News. Tyco Fire Products manufactured a firefighting foam that contaminated the water supply in northeast Wisconsin with PFAS, forever chemicals. Wisconsin's governor and attorney general said today the companies agreed to a $10 million settlement with the state. Little Miss Muffet may be having a hard time finding whey, as in whey protein. It's in demand, and that's led to shortages and higher prices, says ABC's Jim Ryan.
14: The food industry has responded to the current whey protein obsession by putting the stuff in everything from Starbucks lattes to Pop-Tarts. While it's generally considered safe,
15: as a healthcare professional, we are always going to suggest people get their protein from whole foods instead.
14: For example, says ABC medical contributor Dr. Alok Patel,
15: lean meats, dairy products, beans.
14: Meanwhile, the price for whey protein concentrate has nearly doubled in 2 years.
12: Tonight in Raleigh, game two of the Stanley Cup final, the Vegas Golden Knights lead the Hurricanes 1-0. Face off at 8 Eastern on ABC. Brian Clark, ABC News.
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8: I don't watch chick flicks where women complain and moan and flail about the place and act like they're so victimized. I just don't do it. 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That's how you got to look at it. 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That's what it's about. Yes, it's harsh words. 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
8: Welcome back to the program. Top of the second hour here. And we are happy to be with you this Thursday. Dana Lash with you. And you can also find us over at Substack Chapter and Verse, as well as YouTube, Facebook, all that good stuff. So where to start with? I wanted to touch back on this. There was a lot of feedback on this story. I mean, I know it was difficult for a lot of people to even imagine and even follow this Henry Novak, the 18-year-old student in Britain who was stabbed by this guy, Vikram Digwa, and he was carrying a giant ceremonial knife. How? In London, you might ask, because that's, you know, knives are banned there. Well, he's Sikh, and Keir Starmer has made it very clear that if you are Sikh, then you get special accommodations. So you can carry the big giant blade. But if you are not, I think everybody should just identify as Sikh. And in fact, I think that the British Sikh community has an absolute responsibility on them right now that everyone carries or no one does. I get it that it's part of your religion, but it's also a part of the safety. It's part of my religion. I have to defend my life by a sword, by a cloak and by a sword. It's part of my religion as well. So either everyone gets to exercise their religion or no one does. There's no gray area. There's no carve outs. There's no exceptions. So either get on board or you can go back to the country from where you immigrated from. You either want equality or you don't, but we're not piecemealing it and cherry picking it. And if people get offended, then you're offended by the fact that everyone else wants the equal treatment, which you now enjoy as special treatment. That can't fly here in the United States, because in the United States, the first thing that I would do is not only file suit against having any kind of self-defense rights abridged, but also my free speech, not just my free speech, but my religious practice. Because I identify that, and I'm going to do that for as long as you have the left that makes up pronouns and all this other stuff. It was heartbreaking, some of these stories that I read. One of you, because this Henry Novak story is not, I hate saying this, this is not the first time something like this happened. I mean, you know the story of the girls, the women and girls, like the 1,500 of them in, what was it, a 19-year period, 18-year period, I think, that were trafficked in Rotherham. And you have a whole generation of women there that are just entirely, they are mentally traumatized from all of this. And it's going to affect that community for generations. And that's not the first time that something like that's happened. What about this is crazy. So this is, one of you shared this story with me about a guy named Chris Donald. I wanted to pull this up. This guy, whose name is Chris Donald. This story was back in 2004, and he was kidnapped by a local gang of Pakistani men, and they had beef with him, and so they kidnapped him. And I'm pulling the story up. This story is just as equally bad. They had beef with him because I guess he offended one of the people that was in their group or something like that. I don't know what the stupid reason is. But the long of it is that they drove around for hours, and the guy who was sort of the ringleader, his name's Imran Shahid, he stabbed the boy repeatedly, doused his body in gas, and they set him on fire. I mean, this has happened a lot of time. You have the name of Tony Tempa. This was in Texas in 2016. He had a mental breakdown in public, and police arrived at the scene, and the accusations that he was restrained in such a way that it contributed to a fatality. He had a mental breakdown. I don't know. I don't really think that these instances, it's not just Britain, and I want people to get this out of their heads that it's that bad in Britain. We've already seen instances of it here. In fact, George Floyd, the cops that went to jail for George Floyd did so on racial grounds. George Floyd, they had the toxicology report. This guy was high as a flipping kite on a lot of stuff that will make you act erratic and also give you, I dare say, Kane, when you looked at some of the drugs he was on, how do you not get like a jolt of energy and speed and strength from that? You know? But here, the optics for the left, I mean, it's like, oh my gosh, here they have a black individual who's being restrained by white. This has already been creeping into Western jurisprudence, what you're seeing, I guess, full maturity of in Britain. It's terrifying. You never saw any campaigns like that for those guys. You haven't seen any campaigns like this for Henry Novak, too. For him, there's been protests, but I haven't seen any buildings burning. No one's been killed over it, like with Floyd. There hasn't been a series of brutal assaults and all this other stuff over it. I mean, it's horrible. Listen to this. This is Keir Starmer. This is Cut 25. Everybody is trying to blame everybody else except for their own policies that have created this. And we're going to talk about those policies in a minute. Listen to Cut 25.
4: Conservatives are calling for the officers involved in the Henry Novak arrest to face a full misconduct investigation. Do you support that call?
5: Look, I think this is a tragic case, Henry Novak. And we have to start with Henry and his family. I mean, an incredible, kind, thoughtful, much-loved young man. Clearly, there are questions that need to be answered in relation to the policing in this case. The IOPC is looking at that. I think we need to let them get on with their job. But we really need to listen to Henry's family, because they're asking us, as politicians, as leaders, not to use his case to whip up division,
8: what?
5: Not to cause, disturbances. We have to listen to them. They're grieving. They've lost their son. And so everything I've tried to do in relation to this case has been grounded in what they must be going through. Yes, we need to answer those questions. Yes, I think it's right that there may need to be changes, and we shouldn't shy away from that, not for one moment.
8: Unbelievable.
5: But how we conduct ourselves.
8: Unbelievable. You know what? How about how you conduct yourself? Let's talk about the policing. because it actually is part of the policy. And the cops were trying to deny this. But you can't deny it when, you know, you... They literally posted it on the internet. They're policing how they police and how they prioritize tasks. All of this has been published on a thing called the internet. It's all over social media. It gets into it explicitly. But really quickly, the point here... People, they're telling people that they cannot have a reaction to this. I think when you have something that happened the way that Henry Novak died, and the only way, they're not going to change it. I mean, think about this. This guy, he was stabbed at 11:30 p.m. He wasn't pronounced dead until 67 minutes later. 65 minutes of those he spent in cuffs. Vikram Digwa and his trash brother, who arrived right after the attack. It was the brother who called the emergency number. Vikram Digra, he recorded, because what happened was Henry Novak was trying to flee. He climbed up on a recycling bin and then got over a fence. That's why he has all the stab legs and his wounds, because Digra kept stabbing him as he was trying to flee and mocking him. And then as Novak laid on the other side of the fence, Digra was recording him bleeding out for like 8 minutes. He didn't call the emergency number at all. He only called his family, and his family arrived. And then he recorded him, and he was taunting him while he was recording him. The brother called, and that's all on record. It all came out in trial, and there's video evidence, so no one can deny it. The brother called the emergency number, and the brother lied, and he told police that, oh, Henry Novak was drunk and attacked them. That's why I mentioned yesterday it was important that his blood alcohol level was like barely registering. He was well under any kind of inebriated limit. And this is the exact readout. This is what they read out in Southampton Crown Court, because Digra's brother wanted to punish this dude. So this is what he said. This is what the brother told police, and I'm going to read it verbatim. Quote, "We've just got attacked racially by some white person. He's physically attacked my brother. We're Sikhs. We wear a turban. And he just attacked my brother. We're restraining him right now because he's just attacked my brother. And he took my brother's turban off. And he's verbally attacked my brother racially. I'm not having this as a regular occurrence. I live here. I'm not having this as a regular occurrence. He ain't fighting people. He's racially attacking people is what he's doing. He saw some brown people and reacted. That's what it was." End quote. Verbatim quote. Now, when the police arrived, Digra's father had gotten there. He was holding Henry Novak up against the wall. He had been stabbed and was dying. So imagine you're attacked and you're stabbed and you are bleeding out. You have blood pooling in your chest cavity. It's difficult for you to breathe because your lungs are filling up with blood. And the guy who tried killing you and chased you and kept stabbing you as you tried to get away, his trash family arrives. And they taunt you, they record you as you're dying, and then the dad decides to assault you and abuse you more. The dad picked him up off the ground and held him up against the wall. And the father goes, "Oh, I'm just trying to hold him up by his throat." Holding him up. There was blood all over the place, according to police. The mother, the trash fat mom, arrives. She hurries up and grabs the murder weapon and tries to hide it under her clothes and get out of there. She went back to their house and hid the dagger at their house. Henry was telling police that he's dying. By the way, they played the audio. They had the video, all of Digra's video, where he was recording him in line in his own blood. Like, you could hear in the audio, they were saying that you could hear his voice start to fade, Henry Novak's, because the blood was filling up his chest cavity. His last words, Henry Novak's last words were, quote, "Please, brother, I can't breathe." Then he passed out because he drowned. Ultimately, he bled out, drowned, his lungs filled up with blood. And so, it's weird. It is insane. This story. And what apparently kicked it all off was he was recording on Snapchat, just for background. He was leaving the pub. He was walking home. He was recording, he had been recording little videos on Snapchat. And he was recording a video on Snapchat, and he was singing some lyrics. And one of the lyrics was, "What a Bad Man," or something like that. And it was like a rock song. I can't remember what song they said it was that he was singing. And Digwa immediately assumed it was about him and got in his face and said, "Yeah, I am a bad man." And he said that on the Snapchat video. That happened on the Snapchat video. And then Novak was trying to bring up his camera because then he started getting attacked, and he was trying to use that, like, at least to try to get footage of his killer. And so some of this was actually withheld from court because they said it was too sensitive. Can you believe this? Can you imagine, like, evidence being withheld because it's too sensitive? This is amazing. I mean, it's insane. He got stabbed in the groin as well, and apparently forensic experts were saying that's actually kind of difficult to do. That means he was really trying to get away from the guy. He was trying to climb the fence, and that was apparently the artery in the leg was one of the ones that was severed. And then he lost blood faster, according to the forensic reports, because they kept dragging him and abusing him and holding him up against the wall as he was bleeding to death. Now, to the point of the police, which we're going to talk about here coming up after headlines, wait until you hear how their policies are to deal with this stuff. You're not going to believe it. I actually didn't believe it, and I had to double check to make sure that I wasn't reading AI slop. It's that bad. So you're going to want to wait for that. We got headlines on the way as more of this story comes out. Our partners that bring you the program, it's our friends over at Native Path. Native Path is a great partner. It's a great collagen. It's grass-fed. It's clean. This is the collagen that your body can actually use. Now, here's the thing. There's a lot of collagen out there. I think it's a very oversaturated market, and not all collagen is equal. Some of it is absolutely just heinous. I've had some that was so chalky, I made a really good cup of coffee one day, and by me, I meant my husband, and I put the collagen in there and of a different brand, and it honestly, like, recalibrated the entire taste of the coffee, and I felt like I was eating dissolved chalk. It was horrible. So I was really, I don't know if I want to try Native Path. I don't know. But I tried it, and there's no clumping. I think it dissolves super easy. And it was one of the first collagens I've ever had where I did not have a chalky taste. 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
6: From the News Radio 101 Weather Center, Tonight will be partly cloudy with a low around 66. Winds from the south at 8 to 10 miles per hour, gusting to 20. Friday brings a 30% chance of showers and thunderstorms after 1 p.m. Mostly sunny with a high near 86. Southwest winds at 13 to 16 miles per hour, gusting to 26. Friday night, a 40% chance of storms, low around 69. Saturday, mostly sunny, high near 88. For the latest news, weather, and community info, visit DecaturRadio.com.
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32: And now, all of the news you would probably miss. It's time for Dana's Quick Five.
8: Okay, I am really trying to figure out what in the world is happening with the bears in Japan. So they've had another bear attack. A bear attacked four people in eastern Japan, leaving an elderly woman with severe injuries. The incident in Fukushima has left everybody on edge because they had a whole bunch of these bear attacks last year, to the point where the Japanese army had to go out and set traps. They've had 13 people killed. Last year, they had 230 bear attacks. Three so far have died. Three people have died this year, and more than 20 have been injured since April alone. Wow. And so it was a black bear. He charged across two factories in a residential area, then ran towards the building entrance. There's all kinds of CCTV footage of it. So they've got a lot. They said some of it's because of a shrinking human population and a growing bear population, a lack of food, and also hibernation season is over. They're all out now, and they're hungry, and they're riled up. Wow. Crazy. Gold has overtaken U.S. bonds as the world's favorite investment. Wasn't it always, though?
33: No, not always.
8: I thought it kind of was. That's, but that's interesting. So now that's the central bank's favorite investment. Interesting. We're going to talk. I was a little short because I went long last segment, but I have a lot for you. Wait until you hear about this police policy, and you know it's here in the U.S. too. 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
8: Welcome back to the program. Some appropriate clash there with London Calling. 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So we were talking about this this Henry Novak story, which I think is one of the most insane stories I've ever heard. And I was telling you, because all of this information is coming out, it's an attack on this guy. It happened in December of last year, but they just some days ago the verdict came out, and so the guy did it. He's going away, etc. His mother also was charged. His dad and brother got like minor weapons charges, which I have an issue with. But the bigger thing, what's more also big, is the policing policies. And I think you were playing some. This is cut 27. I wanted to play this because this is one of the police chiefs who says no. Police officers aren't anti-white. This is all in response to this Henry Novak slaying. Listen to this.
20: You don't think policing is anti-white?
21: No, I don't.
8: This guy's
20: serious. Isn't it anti-black?
21: I do not think it is. Do we have a two-tier type policing system? I would refute that. I would say absolutely not. I see officers day in, day out on the grounds serving without fear or favour all our communities. And I think that's the case nationally. I appreciate other people have a different view, but that's my view. So those officers at the moment have been treated by the IOPC as witnesses. They're not suspended. They are part of the constabulary. However, they are not currently on frontline duties.
8: If only that were true. But it's not. It's on their website, by the way. It's like actually on their website. So if you look on their website, they have their commitment to racial equity. Let me read it. Just read it to you. This is part of their policies. Quote, producing equality of policing outcomes for people from different ethnic groups by responding to individuals and communities according to their specific needs, circumstances, and experiences, with understanding that these will be radicalized with the aim of reducing harm. It does not mean treating everyone the same or being colorblind, parenthetical, racial equality. And they go on to say about their commitment, quote, the Police Service of England and Wales is committed to anti-racism and racial equity. Racism is a very real issue in policing. We acknowledge the problems we've had with racism in the past and still have today. We're sorry for the damage racism has caused and continues to cause. Racism, regardless of whether it's individual, institutional, or systemic, is completely and utterly unacceptable and has no place in our profession. It's not enough for us to not be racist or claim to not be racist. Anti-racism demands that we are proactive, which is consistent with our legal duties and code of ethics. And it also requires us to remain vigilant because racism is insidious and will always be a threat to our model of policing by consent. What's that sound like, Kane? Kane's over there going,
9: Sounds like a bunch of crap to me.
8: So it basically means, no, it doesn't mean treating everybody the same, which... That's how are you treating without fear or favor if you literally say in your policies verbatim that people are not treated the same? I mean, I read it to you. It's linked. I sent you guys have the link in Slack, npcc.police.uk. It's up on their system side assets. It's right there. They have a whole like download section and you can go and it has announcement about their updating to policing protocol, etc. That sounds like they are operating with fear and favor.
9: Yeah,
8: just saying.
9: I think it's in their policy, the problem here. This last part that you read where it's not enough for us to just not be racist, why not? Why is it not enough to not be racist?
8: Well, you just can't say it either. I love how they say that. Well, you can't just say it. Okay, well then what does that mean? What does that even mean? I don't understand.
9: This is that basically they're looking to manufacture these issues where they don't exist because it's clearly in their policy. It's not enough to not be racist or claim that you're not racist. This is stupid.
8: And this is what I can't believe I'm citing them. The Telegraph reported. So it was getting into the Hampshire Police Commission, the University of Reading, to assess the effectiveness of its mandatory inclusion matters course. So they had a thing that they were making all of their officers take, and it was inclusion matters. It was an entire course, and they had all of 6,250 officers and staff that went through it. So this is from the Telegraph, a British paper. So it said, quote, the university found that over 15% of those surveyed felt, quote, controlled and pressured to be certain ways in the training sessions, while over 14% said that, quote, if I made a mistake, it had been held against me, I would have been rejected for saying the wrong thing, end quote. Now, this is about race, right? The whole purpose of this is about race. It said, the university noted some attendees felt as though they could not freely share their attitudes. Individuals who did not respond well to the course may benefit from further intervention, monitoring, or coaching. And the whole... And it's this exact officer, by the way. The man has the reddest hair I've ever seen in my life, Kane. I mean, I'm sorry, just sidebar real quick. That hair. This is not an altered photo. I just need you to look at that hair.
10: Yes.
8: Red as the day is long. So it's a day-long Hampshire Police course that they called Inclusion Matters. It's part of their diversity training. And the course covers racism, unconscious bias, and privilege. And it highlights the importance of being an ally. So, remember, they've been fighting over this two-tier policing system, which they absolutely have, and they're trying to insist that they don't have, but they have it. This is all out here front and center for you. This is insane. That's exactly, everything that they're saying that they, the kind of approach that they don't, it's policy driven. All of this is policy driven. Listen to this. They have it. They have, as part of one of their main commitments, and this is like right off of their main page, quote, zero tolerance of racism and ensuring Hampshire and Isle of Wight, constabulary, is anti-racist in all it does. What? Understanding the impact, trauma, and history of policing ethnic minority communities. What? Okay, everybody's policed the same or not? This is so stupid. This is really ridiculous. It really, really is. So it is two-tier policing because they're valuing And that's exactly how the police approached this. They were immediately valuing and making the priority the identity and not guilt and innocence. Immediately it was identity. We've been seeing that here in New York. I was telling Kane, do you remember the bodega owner, Jose Alba? This is back in 2022. This story, and he ended up going to Rikers. But I remember in the very early days of this story, like by early days, actually, I think it was early hours. It was a self-defense story. He was attacked, and 62-year-old, he was attacked by this violent customer. The guy wasn't a customer. I don't know why they keep calling him that. Austin Simon, who's a black man. Simon apparently was going to steal some chips. And he apparently had a weapon, and Alba kept a knife that he's not supposed to have because New York with their knife laws, very similar to London. Alba had a knife, and when Austin Simon tried to get behind the counter and attack Jose Alba, Alba defended himself with a knife. Now, if you remember, when this story first started, it was this black man was killed by this bodega owner, by this, you know, and they were, the way that they were running it made it sound like it was a case of white on black crime. But then anybody who's outside of New York might go, oh wow, that they might be tempted to start going down that path. But anybody who's ever been to New York is like, wait a minute, who owns most of the bodegas? And I'm not being ignorant, but Kane, that's true. Mm-hmm. Who owns most of the bodegas in New York? Yeah. Minority owners. Yeah. I mean, like predominantly. I've never been in a Manhattan bodega. And I've stayed in New York for weeks sometimes. I've been in New York many times. I've never been in a bodega where it, I'm just saying. So I immediately was like, it seems like they're trying to hint that this was like white on black crime when it was literally a minority defending himself against a rabidly violent another minority. And then people got real quiet about that after that. It was like that whole narrative just went away when the media realized, oh, his name's Jose? Oh, his last name's Alba? Oh my gosh, what are we gonna do here? Oh my gosh, he's brown? Oh my gosh. And then they had to drop that whole approach to it because they couldn't litigate that in the court of public opinion. We pretty much have that already fomenting that type of policy that we're discussing that they have in Britain. We kind of already have that here. We have different protected classes. I think the concept of a protected class is stupid because nobody is more special than somebody else before the law. There's just the law. You either don't, I mean, if you're violating the law, you're violating the law. You don't violate it extra because of a person's skin color. I think all of the crime like that comes from hate. It comes from selfishness. I don't think that there's, I think it's just part of a motivation, but I don't think it in any way, what enhances the crime. It's murder is murder. Assault is assault. All of that. But, we're already kind of starting to see that here. But in Britain, the way that they have it is they're so hypersensitive to any of this. I mean, Kane reminded me, who was the, it was a 7 officers in the UK. Do you remember the little autistic girl? She had said that she had asked if one of the officers was a lesbian because the officer had short hair and her grandmother, who is a lesbian, has short hair. And so she looked at this officer that had short hair and was thinking of her grandmother, who also had short hair. And she was thinking, oh, are you a lesbian then? And they were going to arrest her. They sent all of these officers, they sent 7 officers to her house. The issue of woke policing. And that was in West Yorkshire, 2023, when this happened, Kane. Mm-hmm. And, her aunt, it was her grandmother, but she called a lesbian Nana. And the West Yorkshire police, they had to apologize. And then they made the officers undergo reflective practice, whatever the hell that means. What is that even? But you see, they were so eager to, like, enforce this. Oh, wait, is that a protected class you're insulting? But they were going to arrest this girl for it. I'm sorry, but the lady looks like a lesbian with that haircut. I think she looks like one.
33: Yeah, nothing wrong with it.
8: I know. Like, why are you immediately... Why the officer was like, wait a minute, that's an insult. You're the one who turned it into a negative. She was simply saying her family member has hair like that, and it's very short, and her family member was a lesbian, and that's all she was saying. She's a little girl, and she has autism, which, you know, is neither here nor there. Any kid could say this. I mean, I think she does look like one. Some people just cannot do short hair. You look like a lesbian. And I don't mean, like, you know, a lipstick one either. I mean, you look like you're going to be lifting boulders and doing lawn work, you know? I mean, but my whole point, and by the way, that applies to everybody who gets bad haircuts. I'm just saying, they are so eager to run out

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5: Good evening, Central Illinois. My name is Jacob Thome with your evening weather update. A beautiful day today. We'll give way to a low of 67 with increasing clouds as we head in the overnight hours. Winds from the south will slow, though, as the night goes on. Tomorrow, you're looking at 84 and partly cloudy. Those winds still coming in from the south-southeast at about 15 miles an hour. This weekend, 88 and partly cloudy on Saturday, but rain chances will creep in on Sunday with a high of 82. My name's Jacob Thome. This has been your evening weather update.
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0: It's his life mission to make bad decisions. It's time for Florida Man.
1: Okay, so let's... Okay, I want to get to the... Well, we got this. We got two here that are the same. Let's go this. There's a man who filed a lawsuit after an alligator bit his face. Lawsuit, it happened at airboat rides at Midway. So it sounds like the guy was going on one of those like famous airboat rides out to see the nature. And apparently, pull up the story. God, why is everything like a struggle? Good heavens. Apparently it happened at this airboat rides. This guy is accusing this business of negligence, saying that he suffered disfigurement and hospitalization during the alligator encounter experience, where he apparently suffered a bite to the face. It's a South Florida company. The lawsuit, the guy is identified as Edil Kazanov. It was back in June of last year. He's accusing them of negligence, all kinds of stuff. He says there's no warning signs or anything to indicate the vicious nature of the subject. Wait, hold up. It is an alligator! What did you think was going to happen, brain trust? You were going to give it a kiss? What in the world? I would countersue this guy for being a dumbass. Yeah. Sir, Your Honor, this man is too stupid to live. He's just too stupid. I would countersue him because his stupidity caused me emotional trauma, which also manifest in the form of relentless migraines, and now I just have all kinds of trauma because this guy is so dumb. So he's seeking $50,000. They said that there were no measures used to restrain the alligator. Well, it's in nature. That's usually how these things work. You take an airboat out, and they tell you, keep your hands and feet inside the airboat, and they take the airboat out, and you're not supposed to be sticking stuff out or trying to get close to the gator because it's an alligator. In case you weren't aware, and alligators have lots of teeth. Yep. And if you get close to alligators, they will rip your throat out. Everybody knows this about alligators. Unless you're a Martian and you just came to planet Earth and you had no idea what the hell this thing was in the water. That is the only way that I would believe this. And also, maybe that's the case here, Kane, and this is where the aliens are hiding.
2: Yeah, maybe.
1: Maybe. This is the dumbest thing ever. He wasn't informed that it would be so vicious. Then you're an idiot. You know what? I hope it bites you again. You deserve it. That was nature trying to do us right, I feel like. Just saying. Dana, you're so mean. Oh, and it's a day that ends in Y. The state has rejected this guy's obscene vanity plates. He's tried forever. I'm not reading any of this. 5 up BCHS. Is the closest I can get. Imagine what that says, right? I know. Everybody who did the words on your pagers or calculators, you know what that says.
3: Imagine. Imagine being denied an apartment because of your religion, or your race, or because you have children, or a disability.
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8: ABC News, I'm Brian Clark. President Trump announced a $700 million initiative to boost the nation's coal industry. It would include building the first new coal plants in the U.S. since 2013, set for sites in Alaska and West Virginia. In the Oval Office, the president also announced plans for another makeover project in Washington, D.C. This one, a promenade from the Lincoln Memorial to the Potomac River.
9: They want to call it the Trump Promenade, but I don't know if I want to do that.
8: He has indicated that he'll nominate Todd Blanche to be the permanent attorney general, Blanche currently serving in the acting role. It's not clear if he has enough congressional support to get confirmed. Former attorney general Pam Bondi told the House Oversight Committee in an interview last week that it was Blanche in charge of the release of information related to Jeffrey Epstein. The Treasury Department's imposed sanctions on a group of Cuban officials, including the president, as the Trump administration continues to pressure the communist regime. This is ABC News. A project intended to address the soaring demand for housing in the fast-growing suburbs of Austin, Texas, has failed abruptly.
6: Concrete modular homes built in less than 60 days and offered at a reasonable price. Construction on 1,000 houses on the 227-acre property in Georgetown, Texas began last June.
9: They were building pretty quick.
6: Richard McGee lives near Rocking Wilco.
9: We're putting the walls up and the roofs, and then suddenly it just stopped.
6: The money ran out. Yesterday, an auction of the $16 million property attracted no bidders, so the original lender is left holding the bag at a neighborhood of half-built concrete houses sits vacant. Jim Ryan, ABC News.
8: The NTSB's preliminary report on a passenger jet flying too low as it landed at Newark Airport last month found the United flight did not hit a truck on the New Jersey Turnpike, but that the plane was 15 feet off the ground when it struck a light pole, which then hit the truck. There were no serious injuries. The plane has not flown since that incident. I'm Brian Clark, ABC News.
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24: I don't watch chick flicks where women complain and moan and flail about the place and act like they're so victimized. 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That's what it's about. 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
24: Welcome back to the radio program. It is I, Dana Lash, that's here with you. I got a couple of things to share with you because we're going to get into Southern Poverty Law Center stuff, and then we got some woke right stuff to hit as well. But can we talk for a minute? Wait until you hear this. I can't believe we're still having this conversation. This is just eye-numbing. Democrats passed a bill to replace the word mother with just stating parent. Senate Bill 9316... And this is in New York, so it's New York Democrats, New York lawmakers. They are stripping. So it's going to be gestating parent. It's going to change father to non-gestating parent. Paternity cases will be called parentage proceedings, and they're going to putative father with alleged parent, blah, blah, blah. Wow. 15,000-word bill. Two Democrats clear the assembly in March. It goes to the Senate this week. Hochul's going to sign it. They said that they needed to be consistent with current statute and case law for modern families. That's not modern families. So, wow. I mean, New York is a hellhole, but hey, they changed some words. They took mother and father out, and now it's just gestating people and non-gestating people. This is so stupid, it's mentally ill. This is so, why live in New York? At this point, there's no amount of anything that could induce, I don't know how you could be induced to stay there. You're canceling terms. For what purpose? This is just, they got energy costs. They have a crazy taxation. They got crime. It's dropping everywhere else, but not New York. And they're dealing with rising costs. Public safety. Gosh, people can't even ride safely on a subway. But, you know, they have to redefine motherhood and do all this stuff. Because I guess they feel like they solved all their other problems. What does that even serve? What does that even serve? You're talking about less than 1% of the population that you're trying to appease with this performative lunacy. It doesn't even serve any purpose other than to erase parents. But as Kane noted, yeah, the revolution is complete when the language is perfect. There it is. So, speaking of language and all this stuff, I wanted to touch on, wait, let's get into some of the Southern Poverty Law Center stuff, because you guys remember the thread where they literally created the actual white supremacy that they said they were fighting. So, the Justice Department secured yesterday a superseding indictment against the Southern Poverty Law Center. Daily Signal was writing about this. The bombshells galore. They inflated the demand for hate because they couldn't stay in the grift unless they had something that they were fighting, right? They had to show people that they were fighting something. So it outlasted the supply. What they were doing. So they had this Justice Department indictment that was filed Tuesday. Their whole hate map that they used, the infrastructure of white supremacy, as they called it, they actually would include these, like, old shopkeepers in the South. like think like rural Mississippi, if they had like a Confederate flag in their window of their store, something crazy. And, but anything that they could try to use to manufacture, in addition to paying far left activists to go out and literally author racist posts on social media. So if you run out of stuff to exaggerate, you just make it up entirely. Some of the stuff on their hate map was absolutely made up. A lot of their extremist files were made up, so they had to, they were throwing thousands of dollars to try to fix that problem by paying people to be racist. Can you imagine that? That's what they were doing, paying people to be racist. So that they could make it seem like, you know, they really had a problem with racism, etc. They were really, really trying hard for this. So, wow. I'm shocked at this number, $740 million endowment. Yeah, they don't even have to grant, they don't even have to pay Grant Plattner, as Kay noted. They don't even have to pay him. He just did it for free. What a dummy. So, they said that raising money by claiming that it exists to dismantle white supremacy, but they were actually propping it up, with these paid informants. So they have like a full list of where all this money has gone. Host extremist rallies, host rallies, grow chapters, create new chapters, recruit racists, donate to racists, purchase cross-burning material. That actually came out. They literally were trying to, like, they bought supplies to burn crosses. Okay. Create racist paraphernalia, pay living expenses. They set up fictitious entities to fund their field sources. They had a national alliance. They were paying people. They actually like funded couples. This is crazy. I'm keep going. I mean, there's so much here. So much here. And they're still being defended and protected by the left. Case in point, Chuck Schumer is defending them. Listen to this.
3: Blanche not only shields Trump from the law, he uses the justice system to go after his boss's political enemies, bringing baseless charges against the Southern Poverty Law Center, Jim Comey and others. Trump and Blanche are cut from the same crooked cloth.
24: Wow. So he's defending it. He is absolutely defending it. And he's not the only one. I mean, who is it? Ilhan Omar, you have Rashida Tlaib, you have all the predictable Islamist people, the people like Bernie Sanders, all of these cats. They've been out there defending that. And Lorraine reminds us, you know the lawyer for Southern Poverty Law Center? Do you know their lawyer?
4: Oh, yeah, that's right.
24: Abby Lowell. Why does that name sound familiar? Huh. Oh, it's because it was Hunter Biden's attorney. Huh. They're all in this together, all in it together. But maybe Graham Plattner, I don't know. He missed out on making some money, but he doesn't need it because he's a rich Nepo baby, right? He doesn't need it. Rich Nepo baby. I wanted to touch on some of this woke Reich stuff as well. I know you've been seeing this. All of a sudden, you've had all these woke Reichers that have been going to, for some reason, they've decided to go vacation in Russia. But you know how difficult it is to get into Russia? Like, you don't get into Russia unless Russia invites you to get in. You know what I mean? It's not like you're just going to go and stay at one of their nice hotels and that's going to... No, you have to be, like, invited to take part in this. And some of these woke Rikers, they absolutely were. And they feel like that's a measure of their outsized influence as opposed to a statement on how they're useful tools for statists. And, I'm amazed. So you had this. Let's play this. This is, okay, so the chick so Buckley Carlson, that's Tucker's, he's, for whatever reason, I can't believe, he's Tucker's younger brother, but this just goes to show you lots of alcohol and hate will make you age like milk. The brother is on with this Russian propagandist, and she's a Russian propagandist. She cropped up out of nowhere, popped up out of absolutely nowhere, and started running with all this Russian propaganda. This is cut 23. Listen to what he says here.
4: obviously the similarities between Americans and Russia, we could go on and on about this, and I'm certainly happy to, but just the fact that it is a primarily white Christian country, which has been made an enormous contribution on the world literature and architecture, and it has a very resilient people who value life, I would say. They've had a lot more hardship than we have in America. But again, they have a leader who represents their interests, and they respond to that leadership. And I wish we had it here. But they're not our enemy. And again, it's not a unipolar world anymore. It's not just America. We can't dictate.
24: He said unipolar. He's literally parodying Alexander Dugin by arguing against unipolarity, by promoting multipolarity. And I explained this before in depth on Substack, that the multipolarity versus unipolarity, meaning that the United States is the singular sole superpower, which we are, and that's unipolarity, right? We are the baddest dude on the rock. I mean, that's the way it is. We're the baddest country on the rock in terms of strength, in terms of freedom, etc. They're arguing with multipolarity that it's China and Russia that we also have to share this influence with. But that would then presuppose that their economies and their freedom are equal to that of the United States, which clearly they're not. I mean, he sits here and goes on and on about Christianity, which, by the way, if you've ever heard Buckley Carlson talk, other than this, if you've ever seen any of the stuff that he posts on X, you would never guess by his behavior that he knows who Jesus is at all. You would never guess that he's ever even so much as been in the same room as a Bible, much less read one. So the truth about it is that Russia persecutes Christians to a pretty crazy degree. I mean, if you're a Protestant, you are heavily restricted over there. Their Orthodox Church is basically synonymous with the state. So wherever you always hear separation of church and state, they want it to be one and the same so they can ultimately replace God with government. And you have to remember, the biggest threat to tyranny is the presence of God, because people find their freedom and they find everything in faith, which is something that the state can't grant them. The state views them as a competitor. The state looks at God as a competitor, really. And so he's trying to frame this as it's a traditional Christian society, but it's anything but. I mean, you have tons of these, like, religious watchdog organizations that talk about how there are religions that are facing fines and restrictions. I'm talking about Protestant groups. I'm not talking about anything. I'm not talking about, you know, Islam. I'm not talking about Shinto, which is in Japan. I'm not talking about any of that. But they have, they'll unauthorized activities, even if you're a Protestant church, if you're not the right type of Orthodox, it is just wholly, entirely inaccurate to characterize them as in any way being Christian or family friendly. I mean, they're world leaders in abortion rates. I mean, China is the only other, you know, country that because they had a one child policy. Russia has a crazy high divorce rate. They have a crazy high drug rate, crazy high alcoholism rate, a crazy high abortion rate. It is a country where people are not happy due to the statist policies that come from the Kremlin. And to sit here and act like it is anything but that is just absolute. That is just an evil mischaracterization. It's a lie. It's a flat-out lie. And they're doing it as a way to try to tear down the United States. I mean, for crying out loud, I mean, we could sit here and talk about the number of Christians that have been killed by the state there. I'm amazed. They clearly don't pay attention to missionary ministries in Russia and see how those Christians are treated. In fact, their Orthodox Church does not do missionary work. They don't do that kind of outreach. It is one of the most, it's very, very difficult if you're a missionary to go to Russia and evangelize, right? I mean, it's very difficult. Your speech is restricted. So acting like it's this bastion of, you know, Christianity is an absolute lie. And they go, well, it's because they're opposed to the gays and that proves their Christian values. But then when you remember that it wasn't criminalized by the Christian nation, it was when Stalin was in charge of Russia, and it was the atheist state where all religion was entirely banned and not just strictly controlled, still banned, but because they say it's strictly controlled, it's allowed. It was atheists that actually did it. That was the point at which it was banned in Russia. So this is just asinine. These people have no concept of history. They're a bunch of nepo babies that were rejected by cable news. They lived off of daddy and stepmommy's money, and they end up run their mouths about stuff that they have no concept of. That's like the ignorance is cringe, but it gets rewarded in this hellscape algorithmic empire. 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
6: From the News Radio 101 Weather Center, tonight will be partly cloudy with a low around 60 degrees. Winds from the south at 8 to 10 miles per hour, gusting up to 20. Friday brings a chance of showers and thunderstorms after midday. Mainly sunny otherwise with a high near 86. Showers and storms may continue into Friday night with a low near 69. Saturday looks mostly sunny with a high near 88. For the latest news, weather, and community info, visit DecaturRadio.com.
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0: And now, all of the news you would probably miss. It's time for Dana's Quick Five.
1: All right, so apparently some reservoirs in the West are going to go dry. And they were saying that, well, the fish are going to die regardless. So everybody they lifted the fishing limits in some places in Colorado and Oregon, allowing anglers to take as many as they want as these reservoirs are going to be hit hard by, look, there is a drought. Droughts happen it's summer and you're in the desert, basically. And the places where they show all of this is like way out west where it doesn't get as much rain. But they said that they have a number of reservoirs that are a little bit low this year. So this is something Oregon Fish and Wildlife that, they've been dealing with this. Also, you have the expansion that also, in some of these states that also, eats up resources, water, etc. Let's see, a Minnesota wrong way driver blames her dog for a deadly head on crash. That is just absolutely unacceptable. 43-year-old Shauna Dokken was swerving a red pickup truck on the wrong side of the highway. She hit an SUV and killed the 82-year-old who was driving it. She gave conflicting stories to officers, and then she blamed her dog for grabbing the steering wheel. Yeah. The dog grabbed the steering wheel like he ate your homework, for the love. Austin police say a bear known as Todd is moving around the area. So if you're in Austin, watch out for Todd. Yeah, Todd loves giving progressives hugs. So, go give him a hug. Just saying. Stay with us. We got more in store. 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
2: 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It is famous as the birthplace of the NFL's Chicago Bears, the first home of the Grand Army of the Republic, and a central location for agricultural processing. 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
5: 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Good evening, Central Illinois. My name is Jacob Thome with your evening weather update. A beautiful day today. We'll give way to a low of 67 with increasing clouds as we head in the overnight hours. Winds from the south will slow, though, as the night goes on. Tomorrow, you're looking at 84 and partly cloudy. Those winds still coming in from the south-southeast at about 15 miles an hour. This weekend, 88 and partly cloudy on Saturday, but rain chances will creep in on Sunday with a high of 82. My name's Jacob Thome. This has been your evening weather update.
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1: Welcome back to the program. Dana Lash with you. We're at the bottom of this third hour as we barrel towards the weekend. We're just trying to escape the insanity every week, right? And then you grab onto the weekend and hope the news cycle doesn't give you any more Graham Plattner insanity.
17: Yeah. Good luck.
1: Just I'm praying that this story comes out over the weekend, whatever it is, and not to where we have to talk about it tomorrow because I'm completely grossed out. I got to ask about this. All right, so joining us, I'm so sorry that this is a question, Congressman Andy Ogles, who's from the great state of Tennessee, 5th Congressional District, beautiful area. He joins us by video now, and I want to ask you about your Assimilation Act and all of that other stuff, Congressman. It's good to have you. I have got to get your thoughts on this insane Graham Plattner controversy in Maine and how Democrats have circled the wagon around probably one of the craziest candidates I think that they've ever ran in a long time ahead of the primary. I mean, there's Janet Mills, who's a Democrat who's in that primary, and they've all forgotten about her. She's out there saying, please don't forget about me. What does that tell you about the Democrat Party that they are so like entrenched on defending this guy?
18: Well, I just think it underscores that the Democratic Party has been hijacked by the leftists, the socialists within their party. And so that suddenly a candidate like him is somewhat normal in their eyes. I don't know how that could even possibly be true. Right. But, you know, they don't have leadership. They don't have a message. They don't have a platform, which is why we're going to win the midterms and why we'll keep the White House. Now, we still have to do our job. We still have to go get it done. But at this point, it's ours to lose.
1: Yeah, I mean, and all the voters up there, they're talking about him instead of like the stuff that's in your Assimilation Act that you've proven, which there, I kind of feel bad for the voters, but at the same time, they sort of made that bed when they picked this guy to make it to advance to this primary. But like, you have an 83-page Assimilation Act that you've introduced. You, Senator Tuberville, you're gutting the Hart-Celler Act of 65, but you're also scrapping provisions, as you said, of the Immigration Act of the 90s. Some of the things for the people that are curious about this, it ends the diversity lottery. Way tougher asylum standards, which is one of the things that we've needed. You also get into English and American civics proficiency, which is a big thing we've had to discuss because of the numbers of accidents on the highways with these giant semis and these H-1B drivers who have can't even read the road signs. Tell us about this bill. They're going to fight so hard against this, so I hope it does well.
18: Right, exactly. So, when you look at immigration historically, before 1965, we had a quota system. We only allowed people to come into this country who aligned with our values. We would decide who got to come in, and quite frankly, we would decide who has to leave. And we need to get back to that approach. And so we're literally importing, when you look at the Biden administration, individuals with ties to MS-13 in Trinidad, violent criminals back in their home country. They come to the United States, and what do? They commit crimes. They hurt Americans. So enough is enough. So like you said, we end the H-1B visa scam, the chain migration. We have to vet you. If you have a criminal record, common sense approach to immigration. So I'm very blessed to be close to the president, close to the White House. So I'm carrying a lot of the immigration reform legislation in Congress for the White House. But this is just a first step in a multi-pronged process of fixing immigration in this country. Look, we've been invaded. You can, again, go back to the Biden administration. Roughly 200,000 Afghanis came into this country under Biden. And where are they now? Well, 54-55% of them are getting welfare. 72-73% are getting free health care. That's not why they're supposed to be here. If you want to come to this country, you've got to have a job. You can't get social services. And if you can't afford to live here, then you should have to go home.
1: That makes all the sense in the world. But the left says that's so mean and it's cruel. But all the countries every other country on God's green earth has these exact same restrictions on entering their country. But the United States is expected to be the singular country that drops ours, and maybe the UK. You also have this listed here, stringent character tests. What does that look like? Mm-hmm. How would that be applied?
18: Well, that gets back to, do you have a criminal record? Do you have ties to violent gangs back in your home country? And if you do, there's no need to apply because we don't want you here. We want people who are going to contribute to our society, who are going to, make America even greater, not to be a leech. And again, when you look at, we have people in this country who need our services. So our veterans who are still committing suicide at a rate of 20 to 22 a day. Mm-hmm. We have kids in the third grade that can't read to do arithmetic. That should be our priority. America first, Americans first, not illegals who came here under the Biden administration.
1: Yeah, well, and one thing, there's a lot of really awesome things that this administration has done. There's some proposals that they have where I kind of question that kind of fall into this. Right. For instance, POTUS was talking about 600,000 Chinese students being admitted to American universities, which is kind of a reversal from cracking down on visas. How is that going to play out? Because I think most Americans, they look at, what's in this Assimilation Act, and they're like, yeah, well, this makes absolute sense in all the world. But the 600,000 students from China really is at odds with that. How is that going to be handled with the White House?
18: Yeah, I don't see that going forward, and quite frankly, I don't think Americans support it, and I don't think Congress supports it. And, you have the recent cases where you have professors from China at universities being caught with bioweapon-type material, and so enough is enough. We need to recognize that China is our adversary. I'm chairman of Cyber and Infrastructure Protection, and so when I get my classified briefings, the number one culprit who attacks us and tries to hack us and prepositions software in our electrical grid and our hospitals and our water systems, it's China. So no, I don't want 600,000 Chinese students here. They can go to Europe, I guess, but better stay home.
1: You talked a lot. We're talking with Congressman Andy Ogles from Tennessee. You've talked a lot about AI. I like what you said, that they can hack and destroy infrastructure as fast as it can make animated fruit videos. One of the things that I've been noticing, we've been talking about on the show, we're very wary of AI, but we're also becoming wary of the not criticism, but all of these, I guess, protestations against data centers. You know, in my hometown of Missouri, they got rid of half of their, well, most of the city council over a data center. And I think we're all very sensitive to, okay, what do those resources, what does that usage look like? Where is it going to go? How does that fit in with the existing community? But some of it, to be frank, looks like a Chinese op. Like they're trying, like it's a psyop against America to try to get us to forfeit any potential dominance that we would have in terms of owning and running data and leaving it to the Chinese. Is that a fear you have? And if so, how do we deal with that with the public at large?
18: Yeah, no, I think it's a valid concern. Obviously, you know, with AI becoming embedded in virtually everything, and that's just going to exponentially increase, you're going to see a need for more data centers, more compute power. But we are in this arms race. So if you go back to the Cold War with Russia, it was about who had the most nuclear weapons. And then once we could all blow up the world many times over, it was about delivery systems and how quickly you could do it. Well, we're in the same type of race with China when it comes to quantum compute power, and then, of course, AI and the complexity thereof. So we literally had a hearing today, but one of the things we were talking about is this, you know, if you will, arms race with China and maintaining dominance. Look, we're the dominant predator across all landscapes today, but with AI, you know, able to process data and solve problems, complex problems so quickly, that can change in an instant. So we can't let our guard down. Obviously, these data centers need to go where they're wanted, but I think there's enough communities in this country that want jobs, want that infrastructure, and want that investment, and the free market will decide.
1: Yeah, I think there's a way definitely to, you know, kind of have best of both worlds with the data centers. I mean, I understand the community's concern, but, you know, I get very, very concerned at, you know, all of these psyops from it. I mean, because it didn't make sense, and it all seemed like it came from, they were all people, a lot of people were saying the same thing, and there was a survey, or not a survey, a study that was done looking at TikTok and Instagram and Facebook and trying to figure out where a lot of this information that's getting reposted is coming from, and they traced it back to CCP, Chinese government origin, which, you know, now you're like, ah, they're trying to convince us to, oh, let the Chinese have the data. We don't need it. It's bad. But that, I mean, that's the last word on this. That's a big national security concern that we end up, I mean, that they beat us on without a shot being fired. It's all just an information battle.
18: That's right. And so not only is it about the data centers, but when you look at the framework of the AI agents themselves, it's important that the frameworks that are being used in corporations all across the world, so whether it's in Africa or South America, Central America, Europe, it's that it's an American framework, not a Chinese framework. Because once they get that framework into your system, regardless of what that technology is, they now have a backdoor into your, whether it's refrigerator, your TV, your car, et cetera. And so it's really a dangerous time right now when you look at technology and the advancement of AI. And we certainly need to make sure that it just in the same way that, you know, the U.S. dollar is the global currency, that U.S. AI is that global AI, that the framework that, quite frankly, runs the global economy.
1: That's a great explanation of it. I hadn't heard it presented that way, just like with our currency with this. And that's hopefully we can make that happen. Congressman Andy Ogles, the folks, you can find him. I pull this up. I want to make sure I get. You can find him on X at Andy Ogles. And, of course, he's detailed his Assimilation Act out on social media as well. Congressman, great to have you. Thank you so much for giving us some time today. Take care.
18: Thank you.
1: We have more to come, folks, as we wrap up this third hour. And we have Today in Stupidity on the way. We're capitalists. God bless America. So we have to hat tip to the people who make the program possible. Ghostbed is one of those people who make the program possible. I love my Ghostbed. Oh my gosh. If my house ever catches on fire, God help us all. I will literally die in the fire trying to get this thing out. But Dana, you could order another one, but it's not my Ghostbed. I want mine. So Ghostbed just makes this is the best mattress you can get. I really think that, because I don't want to tell you what I spent on the one that I had prior. It was like next to sin, because it was a bougie one, right? And you think, oh, well, it's bougie and they have it at this super fancy hotel, so it's got to be good. But like a year into it, I'm like, this is the worst mattress. I want to go and just blow it up in my backyard with some Tannerite. 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
11: I have to share with you this crazy immigration story. It's during the Biden administration, Fox News had this, an illegal immigrant came all the way to the U.S. Well, he's a migrant, came all the way from Mauritania. And the only reason I know anything about Mauritania is because of what is the big race that happens over there? And also because of Grand Tour. But anyway, long story long, he came from Mauritania, and he was immediately allowed in because he said, oh, well, I'm gay, so I have to have the asylum because, you know, the gayness. So he moved to Indiana. He married the daughter of a sheriff and got a job as a prison guard from his father-in-law.
12: That's not gay.
11: And then, yeah, so the Trump administration came in and were like, he married a woman and he's not boning a dude? You're not gay. You gotta go. And they arrested him and now he's gonna get deported.
12: Well,
11: I'm just not kidding you. They arrested this guy. So he is technically, because he did lie. You know, you can't lie. You just can't lie on your, if I can get in trouble for falsifying anything on a 4473, even though Hunter Biden doesn't because crap daddy, then, you know, you get in trouble for this. So the guy, Sela Habib, he is a native of Mauritania. Mauritania is on the northwestern side of Africa. He was arrested in May, a couple weeks ago, after he came in during the Biden era. And he said, no, I have to be able to come here because I'm so gay. I'm so crazily gay. And so they let him in. And it was on a pending asylum application, and then they discovered he married not a dude, but a woman. And the county sheriff, right? So he employed this guy as a guard. And so now he's, because it was fraudulent, because he applied based on homosexuality in 23, but then a year and a half later married a woman. So I'm wondering how that's going to work. Is he going to go, no, she was so great, it turned me. I don't know. Is that gonna, does that work? Does that?

0: Are you all right over there? He apparently passed E-Verify during onboarding. He passed an E-Verify check. They did claim that he submitted the paperwork, but he lied on it, is the thing. So now he's held in Indiana by ICE, and he's contesting the final deportation order. That means he's going to have to prove he's gay. For real though, it makes it. Can it work that way? Can he go, no, I'm actually really gay, but I really also like this woman, so I married her. I'm not defending. I think he lied and he's got to go. And we have a lot of people here who can be prison guards. We don't need to import anybody from Mauritania to be a damn prison guard. Get out. But that being said.
1: Did he spell gay, G-H-E-Y on the application?
0: No.
1: It was actually.
0: No, it was like full on homo gay. Mm. Like, that's right. Yeah. Full on. Like, loving the dudes.
1: For lying.
0: They're going to get to the point where the ICE is going to have to go, yeah, we'll prove it. Right now.
1: I don't even want to know what that process is.
0: Just saying, if you're going to be brazen enough to lie about that,
1: I think
0: to try to get
1: evidence
0: in the U.S., you might have a brazen demand of proving it before you go further in your application process. Just saying.
1: I think there's enough evidence, though, to show he's not gay.
0: You know what? All he would have, maybe he could go, I like Green Day. And then they'd be like, you definitely are gay.
1: Totally gay.
0: You are so gay. So gay as the day is long. He could say that. He could say, that he's a woke Riker, which is way gay, because, you know, typically. There's all kinds of stuff that he could, you know. I don't know. He could say I'm a celibate gay man. I don't know. But I just think of all the things to, why would you, and then you get married? Like, that's almost like some Ilhan Omar level stuff. At least he didn't marry his own kin, right? She married her brother, right? They had a little, the Habsburg stuff happening there. Married her brother. So, just saying. All right. I'm just existing right now to make Kane super uncomfortable. Go ahead and kick it into today's stupidity.
1: Over here. Hold on.
0: Today's stupidity, yes.
1: Dry heaves.
0: You're all right. You're going to make it.
1: Juan, it's cut 21 here. This is Chuck Schumer. He clearly has been eating raw meat and cheese because this is what he said.
0: Ew.
1: Listen to this.
2: Blanche not only shields Trump from the law, he uses the justice system to go after his boss's political enemies, bringing baseless charges against the Southern Poverty Law Center.
1: Think about the audacity of what he just said there, because the Southern Poverty Law Center for Democrats has been what's been used to go after political opponents.
0: Yep.
1: He is such a two-faced, ground beef-eating, non-grilling, I don't know, I'm just
0: can't
1: upset.
0: Can't wait to see those burgers on that grill.
1: I'm not really that upset.
0: Maybe the Grand Platner story, because tomorrow's Friday. Now, if anything bad drops on that, it's going to be tomorrow. And if it's grody, I'm so sorry. We're going to try to find the most delicate way.
1: It says it's worse than what we've already seen, which is grody.
0: Everyone's like, it's so worse.
1: It'll be grody!
0: Well, what? How worse is it? How does it get worse? All right, that does it for it today. Find the podcast, YouTube, Facebook, like and subscribe, Substack, Chapter and Verse. I will be back with you tomorrow, folks.
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6: ABC News, I'm Brian Clark. Democrats say they will hold up a key national security bill if President Trump does not replace his pick for temporary director of national intelligence. It's the U.S. mortgage chief, William Pulte, who has no national intelligence background. Today in the Oval Office, the president said,
7: "It's an acting position. It's not a permanent. He's not going to be permanent because, you know, I don't think he'd want to be permanent. But he's a very smart guy, and he may find out some things about the rigged elections, et cetera, et cetera."
6: President said that he intends to nominate Todd Blanche to be the permanent attorney general. He's currently the acting AG, but some key Republicans in the Senate say they want more information about Blanche's background as President Trump's lawyer. Former National Security Advisor John Bolton set to plead guilty to illegally retaining national security information, and sources say he'll pay a fine of more than $2 million. On the eve of the May jobs report, the Dow closed at a new record high, up more than 1%. This is ABC News. Police in Northern California are asking for information after a shooting in the parking lot of a high school graduation ceremony in Fairfield, says ABC's Alex Stone.
8: An 18-year-old victim of the shooting is dead, and three more victims who are 11, 20, and 25 years old are injured after the shooting in the parking lot of Fairfield High School on Wednesday evening. A graduation ceremony had concluded for Sam Yeto Continuation High School. About 1,000 people attended the event. Fairfield police say there are hundreds of potential witnesses. At this time, police say there is no ongoing threat to the public, and they are following up on leads. Alex Stone, ABC News.
6: Karen Reed is suing the Massachusetts State Police in the town of Canton. Reed had faced two trials in connection with the death of her boyfriend, a Boston police officer who was found dead on a lawn after a night of drinking in a snowstorm. She was found not guilty. Her lawsuit alleges misconduct and negligence. I'm Brian Clark, ABC News.
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18: He's here. He's here. Now, broadcasting from the underground command post, deep in the bowels of a hidden bunker, somewhere under the brick and steel of a nondescript building, we've once again made contact with our leader, Mark Levin.
19: Well, the AI jobs boom is coming. Yeah, the AI jobs boom is coming. I know, it's like counterintuitive. It's everything you haven't been told for how long? We'll talk about that. This version of the Democrat Party happens to be the most dangerous yet. And, you know, if you can't trust Islamic terrorists, who can you really trust? And, well, what is this exactly? As we take a look at House committees, pretty much the lowest form of the American political condition, all among the things that we're going to be diving into. It is great to be here with you. I've actually missed you. I'm sure you haven't missed me. I mean, there's ever going to be a night that you tune in and you're like, yeah, great. I got this guy rather than Mark. But I actually missed you. I was talking to Mr. Producer before the show, Brian Mudd. Always an honor and a pleasure being in for the great one and being here with you. I love you guys. I love this audience. It's been over 4 months. I was talking to Mr. Producer. I'm like, this has been too long. But it's much better that you have Mark than me. So I understand all of that. But it is good to be here with you. As always, there are two sides to stories, one set of facts, and I'm going to bring some facts that you know, some you don't know, and some that are probably going to blow your mind. And I know that could be hyperbole. I don't think it is. I don't think it is, because to the extent that I have shared the blow your mind material, I have not had anybody who I mean, no literal minds blown yet that I'm aware of, but nobody had any idea. So you live through it and you will be shocked by the facts pertaining to it. And it has to do with gas prices and get into some of the economic stuff. And, well, it is, as I mentioned, an honor and a pleasure to be here with you. You can catch me at Brian Mudd Radio socially. Would love it if you check out the Brian Mudd Show podcast, wherever you get your podcasts. I was trying to figure out, where do I start? This is the hardest thing about this show and where the stock market ended today. And with the economic momentum that is building, I wanted to start with the economy. There's a really good chance that for a while now, you've been taking a look at your 401k. You've been taking a look at any investment accounts you have. And you've been going, heck yeah. Like, this is freaking phenomenal. And at the same time, there's a reasonable chance that you go about your day-to-day life and you go, gas is what? Man, this sucks. You go to the grocery store and you're like, good Lord. And so, in many respects, you have probably been living what feels like a tale of two economies. And it's the two economies where it feels like the economy is for the haves and the have-nots. Now, again, if you're invested, as over 60% of Americans are in stocks, you've been participating in a very big way with the historic run the stock market has been on, led by the AI boom. But, nevertheless, in your day-to-day life, I mean, look, it's real when you're just trying to make ends meet and you take a look at gas prices, you take a look at groceries, and it's like, yeah, I don't know. And even some people that otherwise are supportive of Trump start getting nervous because, like, I don't know about this Iran thing, and it just comes down to gas prices at a certain point. And then, you hear about AI, and you're like, oh, my God, it's going to take my job and everything else. I'm here to tell you it's not. I mean, it will for some. But, man, is it going and already is creating more jobs than it's taking away. And Reaganomics was real. And that's where I want to start by talking about AI jobs booming and that it's coming and that we're seeing the early signs and that we've just had the first 2 months of it, actually. It's time that we talked about some really good economic momentum. When I say Reaganomics was real, look, trickle-down economics is a real thing. People always, the left always tries to make fun of it. No, it is real. When you have a massive amount of wealth that is being generated by companies, they're going to redeploy that money. And that money is going to find its way all over the place in the economy. And it's starting to happen. So let me walk in on this. You had Sam Altman. Now, he's the founder of OpenAI, of course, the parent of ChatGPT. He's on Capitol Hill yesterday. He had this to say.
20: I think that the impact on jobs has been less than many people in our field expected, and doesn't mean that it'll always stay the way in the future. I think it's very understandable to feel anxiety about this, but it at least hasn't gone so far like people expected.
19: Yeah, it hasn't gone so far the way that people had expected. Because what had people expected? What have you heard about for years? All you've heard is that, oh man, AI, it's going to come and take away your job. And so now that we're advancing in the AI age and are already at the point where most jobs are impacted by AI in some way, what we're seeing is the exact opposite of what those alleged experts told you would be the state of play. And by the way, this should not come as any kind of a great surprise. How often have the alleged whiz-bang economists, the so-called futurist, been completely wrong? By the way, that has become such a thing. Have you increasingly heard, not just here's an expert, but here's a futurist? I finally figured out what a futurist is. You know what a futurist is? I'm a futurist. I'll take a look at them and listen to them, and I'm like, no, I'm pretty sure that you are just like a homosexual alphabet libtard. And I think you're unemployed. I think what a futurist is somebody who is actually just unemployed at the moment. You remember, like, networking events once upon a time, and in some circles still is this way. It's like you go and you meet people, and, you're kind of bounce around, people come talking, you're like, and they're like, hey, and so it's the what do you do kind of thing? And they go, oh, I'm a consultant. Oh, and so you try to be polite at that moment. And so you're like, oh, well who or what do you consult? Where the honest thing, the honest conversation there is, oh, you're just unemployed. Got it. Right? Consultants were just really unemployed people. Well, not that there aren't legit consultants. But yes, it was hijacked by the unemployed. A futurist is somebody who maybe used to have some game, is all washed up, or is young and just thinks, oh, I'm an influencer now. By definition, wouldn't like every entrepreneur be a futurist? You know, having created something that had been done before and doing something that had been done before and being successful with it? Wouldn't that be, you ever hear Elon Musk call himself a futurist? You ever hear Steve Jobs, I'm a futurist? No. You hear what I believe are the unemployed people calling themselves future. I'm sorry, got off on that tangent. But these people are just so often wrong. The whiz-bang economist types, the futurist. And the examples are endless, but as a reminder, do you remember when these same types of people told us for the better part of a year that an inflation was only transitory? Just so transitory. You know, because you would have these elitist scumbags like Federal Reserve Chair Jerome Powell. This is where he earned his nickname, Too Late.
2: now former Fed chair, but still Fed governor. You know, for over 10 months, you have the Jerome Powells and all. We the elitist, look down our noses at you little peasant common folks. So we don't use the language of you commoners. We use language like transitory. It's so temporary, it's transitory. Before that jackwagon and all the others like them had to admit that, oh yeah.
21: Yeah.
2: Kind of screwed that one up, huh?
21: Yeah, it was kind of worse one.
2: But by then, Bidenflation had become the greatest inflation crisis in over 40 years. Or how about how there wasn't a subprime mortgage crisis leading up to the housing crisis and Great Recession?
21: Yeah, it was just fine. It all going to work out.
2: So if you've heard me talk about it, and I don't know that I have on the show, I don't believe I have, but I have actually, for my audience, been saying it for years. In an effort to combat the unfounded job loss fears, that what we're actually going to see with AI, productivity gains, but also job gains. Productivity gains, but job gains. And why? What is the history of this country? Is the history of this country that, hey, we innovate, we do all these amazing things, and then it sucks? Or is it that, hey, we innovate, we do all these amazing things that change everyday life, change the world, and things get better and better and better? That's the history of this country. But it's so easy to get bogged down in the futurists, the unemployed people that don't know things but say stuff. And no shortage of people in this world who don't know things but say stuff. Hence why there are two sides of stories and one side of facts. So let's break this down a little bit. This much we know. April's job growth, okay, so now we're going back 2 months ago, and then last month's jobs report, not a mistake. So if you go back to the previous month, go back just over a month ago, you had the ADP private sector jobs report, then you had the government's Bureau of Labor Statistics report that followed, and they both said the same thing, that in April, despite the Iran war, despite the higher gas prices, despite the age of AI and all the fears of job loss and all that stuff, something really unexpected ended up playing out instead. Job gains are actually the best since January of the previous year. Actually the highest since President Trump was just getting settled into office for the second go-round. They doubled expectations, job growth, back in April. And so in April, in total, 115,000 jobs were added. And by the way, the reason why a number like that is impressive now, when we used to have hundreds of thousands a few years back, is because over two-thirds of the jobs that were added during the Biden administration went to people who were in Mexico, sidled up to a border patrol agent and went, "Hey, it's where they say asylum." Yeah, those people, the magic A-word people. Over two-thirds of the job gains during the Biden administration were illegal aliens. And I'm not going to get into all that here right now, but again, 97% of everybody who claimed asylum has gone through the process, has been determined to be nothing more than an illegal alien. Most of them never even show up for their court appearances. 97% nothing more than illegal aliens scamming the system. And that's where all the jobs are going. So when you hear 115,000 jobs added these days, these are actual Americans. These are legal citizens in the United States of America going to work. And what happened? Well, the wage gains totaled 3.6% year over year, which was actually higher than the rate of inflation. That's just over 3 for that month. We're talking about April. More recently, it went up to 3.8. But stand by. So anyway, that helped illustrate a month ago how the consumer economy continued to get by despite the highest gas prices in 3.5 years. But the most exciting thing, and it was the biggest storyline with the most significant implications, well, you had many tech-related jobs that have been cut due to AI innovations. Those job gains have been well more than offset by everything that it takes to build all of this AI. All the infrastructure that goes into it. This includes job gains with construction firms, utility companies, technology that supports the AI companies. But that was the information I gave you a month old at this point. What have we learned most recently? That news is even better, so we'll dive into it next. I'm Brian Mudd, in for the great one.
0: Mark Levin.
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22: From the News Radio 101 Weather Center, expect partly cloudy skies tonight with a low around 67 and south winds up to 20 miles per hour. Friday has a 30% chance of showers and thunderstorms after noon, otherwise mostly sunny with a high near 86. Overnight, a 40% chance of storms with a low around 69. Saturday turns mostly sunny with a high near 88. For the latest news, weather, and community info, visit DecaturRadio.com.
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24: The Decatur Police Department is requesting the public's assistance in solving this week's Crime of the Week. On May 15, 2026, at approximately 5 a.m., two white male suspects entered a business located in the 2900 block of North Main Street after prying open a door to gain entry. One suspect was described as wearing a black face mask, while the second suspect was described as having a large nose and wearing a dark-colored baseball-style hat. Surveillance video showed the suspects briefly inside the business before the power to the building went out. The suspects stole an ATM from the business and caused additional property damage during the incident. Photos of the suspects can be viewed on the Crime Stoppers website. Anyone with information regarding this incident is encouraged to contact the Decatur Police Department Criminal Investigations Division at 217-424-2734 or submit a tip anonymously through Crime Stoppers at 217-423-TIPS.
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0: talking about the AI jobs boom that is coming and how you're starting to see the AI boom in the real economy and how things are going to be just getting better from here generally. Brian Mudd in for Mark Levin. Mark will be back with us tomorrow, by the way, so you can look forward to that. All right, so we ended up taking a look at what happened a couple months ago. And it was like, oh, the economists shocked. Oh, my gosh, job's so much better. And wage growth came in higher than inflation. And so, yeah, sucks to pay $4 or whatever for gas. But you know what? If you get beyond some of that, things are actually starting to get better. Then we had what happened yesterday. So April was good. Well, what did we find out yesterday? That the jobs-related news even better in May. And seems like it's kind of getting better by the day. Yesterday, U.S. Treasury Secretary Scott Bessent.
1: Trade deficit for goods declined by approximately $370 billion compared to the same time frame ending March 2025. The economy has added 313,000 net private sector jobs and 13,000 manufacturing jobs in the past 2 months.
0: Yeah, bingo. So in yesterday's ADP report, you had 122,000 private sector jobs that were added. That was for May. And that was not only better than expected again. That was not only better than April once again. That was yet again the best number that we had seen since January 25 when Trump was just getting settled back into the Oval Office. And where were the jobs added? The answer is everywhere. The answer was just about everywhere. So you had 49,000 jobs that were added with companies with fewer than 20 employees. That's a big deal. 49,000 with companies fewer than 20 employees. And then you had 40,000 that were added with the largest companies. And then a lot of growth with companies of all sizes in between. Okay, so what is especially important about that? Well, first, small businesses, man, they are your leading economic indicators. The only time you have small businesses, and especially small, when you're talking about companies under 20 employees, they're only hiring more employees when business conditions demand it. You know, they're only going to hire more people when the cash register is ringing. They got to have more people in there to make it happen. And it's also a good sign to see the largest companies, the ones that are adapting AI in the workplace the fastest, that are also adding large numbers of employees. So as the AI age has arrived, the smallest companies, your leading economic indicators, they're growing the best. Second fastest grower is the largest company. This is a win. This is a win. And so it's working on both ends of the economy. I'll tell you what it means for you coming up next. Brian Mudd in for the great one, Mark Levin.
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5: Good evening, Central Illinois. My name is Jacob Thome with your evening weather update. A beautiful day today. We'll give way to a low of 67 with increasing clouds as we head in the overnight hours. Winds from the south will slow, though, as the night goes on. Tomorrow, you're looking at 84 and partly cloudy. Those winds still coming in from the south-southeast at about 15 miles an hour. This weekend, 88 and partly cloudy on Saturday, but rain chances will creep in on Sunday with a high of 82. My name's Jacob Thome. This has been your evening weather update.
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more Mark Levin, and talking about the economic boom that's being driven by AI at the same time that President Trump has so brilliantly kneecapped China, prevented a nuclear World War III, while the downside to us has just been

0: short-lived price of gas at foreign change. It is stunning, it's remarkable, and he doesn't get anywhere near enough credit for all of this. And so one of the things that in the day-to-day this gets down to for most people, for the average American, everything that's going on with Iran and whatever else, it still comes down to, okay, well, what does this mean to me? As in, what am I paying for gas? What am I paying for groceries? And at varying points during the past few months, I posed the question to my listeners that have been concerned about this and asked the question, look, if oil were, say, 20 bucks cheaper than it is right now, and so gas be basically close to where it was before the Iran war, how would you feel? Would we be even having this conversation the day-to-day? And so that is to say that in the day-to-day, a lot of people still don't really care about Iran if they don't feel like they're paying higher prices for it. But what if it suddenly didn't feel like we were paying for what was happening in Iran? I'm going to explain how so much of this comes down to psychology, not even to real economics. 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What's more, would you have known that four of the top five all time in
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9: ABC News, I'm Dave Packer. President Trump now accusing four GOP congressmen of grandstanding, calling their actions unpatriotic after they helped pass a war powers resolution on Iran. And he said his administration's original plan for U.S. troops to seize Iran's enriched uranium, but now that's changed.
10: We could get it right now. I don't think they could stop us if we wanted, but there's no reason to. It's entombed. You use a good word. It's entombed. We also have cameras on it through Space Force.
9: Hezbollah rejecting a ceasefire between Israel and Lebanon. They want Israeli troops occupying southern Lebanon to pull out first. President Trump says his administration's using hundreds of millions of dollars to upgrade coal-burning power plants, repurposing funding Congress set aside for renewable energy projects. Sources telling ABC News, President